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14: 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Keeping Democrats tossing and turning all night. 92.5 Fox News. Right all along.
15: He's here. He's here. Now, broadcasting from the underground command post, deep in the bowels of a hidden bunker, somewhere under the brick and steel of a nondescript building, we've once again made contact with our leader, Mark Levin.
16: Hello, America. 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Our number, 877-381-3811. We'll take calls at the bottom of the hour, 877-381-3811. Now, you remember this guy who sort of led the protests at Columbia University? Remember him? His name was Moshe Moldawi. as they write here, Adam Credo, at the Free Beacon. You're going to learn more about him now. Remember they tried to paint him as some kind of a Boy Scout, just exercising a free speech and so forth. And so, no, we knew he was worse. We said he was worse, but now we have all the receipts. As Adam Credo points out, Moshe Madawi, the Palestinian Columbia University student who's facing deportation over a central role in the anti-Israel campus protest movement, it was also a pro-Hamas movement as well, has a previously undocumented history of, quote, support for terrorists, terrorist organizations, armed violence, and those who carried it out, unquote, according to a comprehensive investigation published Wednesday by two investigative journalists. They worked so hard to try and convince us that he was just a Boy Scout. The findings undermine Madawi's own claims, as well as those by sympathetic media outlets, that he is being targeted by the Trump administration over his peaceful advocacy for Palestinian rights and those living in Gaza. The 100-page investigation, authored by journalists David Collier and Rachel Feldman, unearthed previously unseen statements in which Madawi, who's from the West Bank, that is Judea and Samaria, promised to, quote, annihilate the Jews, unquote, praised Hamas, honored dead terrorists, and bragged that the Palestinians, quote, have the capacity and conviction to resist, to kill, and to wound. And this is what the so-called settlers in the so-called West Bank are facing. First of all, it's not the West Bank. It's Judea and Samaria. Secondly, they're not settlers. They're there as indigenous peoples, okay? Now, this guy Moshe, who graduated last year from Columbia's highly selective undergraduate program, is now believed to be a graduate student at its left-wing international affairs school. Oh, imagine. Was briefly in immigration detention, but was released in April of last year. His case has been dragging out in the courts. Does nothing get done quickly in the courts? Is there no efficiency? Can we have efficiency with due process? Or does it have to take years? It's like the mastermind behind 9/11, 25 years. Now we got some jackass phony military judge who's throwing out some of his confession. What's he going to be doing soon? Walking the streets? They'll make him a hero by the time it's all over. Now his violence, that is, his violence-tinged postings, some of which were published as recently as 2024, while Madawi was on U.S. soil, tell, quote, armed resistance in the West Bank of Gaza, unquote. They directly challenged the student provocateur's portrayal of himself as a reformed and now peaceful activist who long rejected the type of violence commonly endorsed by students who protested alongside Madawi at Columbia. The report provides additional evidence that some of Madawi's family members, who he casts as victims of indiscriminate Israeli violence, were actually affiliated with armed Palestinian factions. This is not a report about something Madawi said when he was young and later repudiated. The significance lies in the continuity. Hold on, I gotta move this closer. In the continuity to the current day, Collier and Feldman write in a press release upon publishing their report. Quote, the report does not just raise questions about how some media coverage has continued to portray Madawi as a peace activist, but also raises serious concerns about how someone with such an extensive history of supporting armed violence was able to obtain a U.S. visa to come to our country and go to our Columbia University in the first place. I fear we are populated with this kind of a violent foreign reprobate throughout our country. Madawi's ongoing deportation case is receiving widespread attention in the mainstream Western media, which often portrayed him as a moderate peace activist wrongly targeted by the Trump administration. in its push to deport foreign students who engage in conduct deemed anti-Semitic or hateful toward the United States, often as part of their anti-Israel activism. The New York Slimes, for instance, published a glowing April 2025 profile. They claimed Mondawi abandoned Columbia's protest movement, quote, because he wanted to engage in dialogue with supporters of Israel, unquote, and grew increasingly uncomfortable with the calls to violence that many students endorsed, like him. But now, let's just stop here. How hard would it have been for the vast investigative staff of the New York Slimes to find out what these two journalists found out? Not at all. But they didn't want to look under the rocks, did they? The New York Times has done such grave damage to the West, the United States, Cuba, in its day, Germany and Europe with the Holocaust, Russia and Ukraine in the 30s. The New York Times, you know, a Castro that it promoted in the 1950s. It's just a sickening, sickening corporation. But the investigation by Collier and Feldman maintains those stories often obscured or recast Madawi's recent past, failed to properly authenticate his own tales of oppression at the hands of the Israeli forces while living in a Judea and Samaria Palestinian refugee camp. At least seven of Madawi's family members examined in the report were found to have affiliations with armed factions. Well, it's just misunderstood. As Madawi built his public identity as a peace activist, troubling elements of his past were repeatedly obscured or recast. Armed fighters and members of terrorist groups were presented by him simply as innocent Palestinian victims, the report states. Terrorist connections within his own family were omitted from the stories he told about them, and important elements of the personal history he has presented to American audiences simply do not correlate with the contemporary historical record, quote unquote. In other words, he's a serial pathological liar. Imagine that. Madawi, 34, relocated to the United States in 2014. And while an undergraduate, emerged as an early leader in Columbia's post-October 7 protest movement. You know, the enemy, they flick a switch on, and then they ignite their operatives. That's what it is. He was detained by ICE agents last year. I'm expecting Chris Van Hollen to go up there to New York, Columbia, Mr. Producer, and have a beer with him, don't you think? Oh, yes, yes. Chris Van Hollen. Schmo. He was detained by ICE agents last year during an appointment to obtain U.S. citizenship. In deportation hearings soon commenced, an immigration judge ordered him to be removed from the country on June 3 of this year. But the case is being appealed. Madawi's support for radicalism emerged as early as 2013 when he was a young adult with hopes of moving to America. Have you noticed these Islamists want to move to America? Why? To destroy us, that's why. We're such suckers. We have the worst ruling class, the governing establishment one can imagine. And then we have the Democrats. The Democrat Party is an institution, hates America. Gee, somebody ought to write a book that says the Democrat Party hates America, but somebody did. Me. And chapter and verse of how they hate America. And boy, do they hate America now. As of December 2024, Facebook video that was restricted to friends only, Madawi defiantly condemned an operation by the Palestinian Authority security forces to root out terrorists in the Jenin refugee camp, describing it as a slap in the face of the resistance, whether armed resistance in the West Bank of Gaza or the popular resistance that we began and are still engaged in outside the homeland. Popular resistance in America promoting violence. This guy should have had his ass kicked out of here a long time ago. These phony immigration judges, phony federal judges, I've had it up to here. Cholera. I've had it up to here with these people. And it goes on, and we will link to it, Mr. Producer. I encourage you to include it in the archives with the rest of it. We'll be right back.
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7: I'm Tanya J. Powers, and these are the stories of 9/11. David Ferrugio was just 12 years old when his father died along with thousands of others when American Airlines Flight 11 hit the North Tower of the World Trade Center in Lower Manhattan on September 11th, 2001.
17: You know, I didn't know what was happening that day because I was in school. My school didn't show us the footage or anything. My family left me in school, and again, a decision I back because no one knew what to do. It was either pull me into the chaos or keep me safe in school, and I was safe in school. But I heard through a friend that plane flew into the building and they knew my father worked there. So I was didn't know what the heck that meant. Like, what do you mean a plane flew into the building? It just sounded so absurd.
7: It ultimately inspired him to create and host the Dead Talks podcast, discussing grief and loss with public figures and everyday people.
17: I hope through other people sharing their stories, sharing their vulnerability, it offers a light ray of hope that this person can do it. Maybe I can do it.
7: His new book is called You're Not Dead Yet. Tanya J. Powers, Fox News.
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Oh, yes, we like this song. Just a little bit, ladies and gentlemen. Just a little bit.

0: All right, I better not. The phone lines are getting jammed up here. Let's take some calls. Let us go to Jerry, Charleston, West Virginia, the great WVTS. Go!
1: Hey, Mark. Thanks for taking my call.
0: My pleasure.
1: Couple of interesting things. Number one, West Virginia is a

0: I mean, nobody would think about this in West Virginia from the rest of the country. That's true. But it is, it's happening in every single state in the country. And you wouldn't know that they're about 1.5% of the population, but growing very, very fast. And, you know, if the Republicans in Washington, who are the majority, can't do much about it, we have a huge problem, because the Democrats are all into this. Just like the left in Europe, they will sweep in as many as they possibly can, because you just heard, the vast majority of them vote Democrat. And the Democrats, they don't care. I mean, you have the governor of Virginia that just swept in over 60,000 ex-felons. They're looking for voters in any place they can. I bet if they could, they'd be sending ballots all over the world to get votes. You know, they don't really care. They're just power hungry. They hate the Constitution. They hate the limits that it places on them. Because if they're not Marxists, then they're sympathetic to Marxists. And if they're not that, then they're sympathetic to Islamists. What they're not sympathetic to is Americanism and Americans. We'll be right back.
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5: 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I think the odds of her being the candidate are very, very high.
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6: Fox News. I'm Carmen Roberts. A mass shooting in downtown Minneapolis with at least 7 people shot, including 2 police officers. The gunman and 2 people died. The officers are listed in stable condition. The judge in the Lindsey Clancy murder trial in Massachusetts sends the jury home for the night after a 5th day of deliberations.
7: Thank you for your time, your commitment to this case. I'm going to ask you to come back tomorrow morning, 9:00. Resume your deliberations.
6: And this after the jury told Judge William Sullivan for a second time that it was deadlocked. Judge told them to give it a final push before declaring a possible mistrial. Clancy is using an insanity defense for killing of her 3 children. And a federal judge blocks President Trump's administration from enforcing his latest executive order limiting birthright citizenship. 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
3: I'm Tanya J. Powers, and these are the stories of 9/11. Patriotic music gripped the U.S. after 9/11 with one standout song from Grammy winner Lee Greenwood.
4: USA, I will say that as a phrase, God Bless USA, was played everywhere on every radio station. And then I toured for the next year and a half with lots of events with Barbara Bush and the president, W, because we were chasing terrorism. The military signed up. We went after them.
3: He performed at one of the first sporting events held after the attacks.
4: I'm standing on the track, and there's 250,000 people that have come to see the first NASCAR race. So I'm about ready to sing the national anthem, not God Bless USA. And the director puts his hand up and says, wait. And then the Jumbotron in the center of the field switches to Tom Brokaw on NBC. And you can see behind Tom, the bombs are falling in Baghdad. And the headline was, America Strikes Back. And he said, sing.
3: Tanya J. Powers, Fox News.
5: Liberals call it offensive. 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
6: He's here. He's here. 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
7: Hello, America. 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Our number, 877-381-3811. 877-381-3811. Harry Enten on the Constipated News Network yesterday. He is their data analyst. And some interesting news out there. You know, people were asking me today what we get from several callers here as well, which is, how do I think things are going to turn out in the midterm elections? We get this question around election time all the time. How do I think an election's going to turn out? How do I think this, that, and the other? And I'll tell you sometimes, look, sometimes I'm concerned. Sometimes I'm less concerned. But I always say the same thing. Is it really going to make you feel better if I give you a prediction? I don't know any more than you. Fight. Vote. Donate. If you have the time, become an activist. Help organize. Volunteer. You and me, Mr. and Mrs. America, you will determine whether we win or lose. Not my prediction. I'm always thinking back to a general like George S. Patton. If somebody said to him, are we going to win this battle or lose this battle? What might he say? Well, there'd be a few cuss words, there's no doubt about that. And then he would say, that we're going to fight these people and kick the crap out of them, and then we'll see what happens. We don't accept losing, but we have to fight to win. Is this clear, Mr. Badoos, or am I not clear? So, whatever I predict is irrelevant. It doesn't matter what anybody predicts. These polls are interesting. If we're ahead, I fear that people will become laxed, and therefore we could lose. If we're behind, I fear people could be dispirited, and hence we could lose. But I'll give you the facts, and then I will always qualify it by saying what? The election hasn't been held yet. Now, whether we win or lose is up to you and me and our fellow citizens. So let us do everything we can while we still have a free country. While we still have a free country. To use that freedom to stop the enemy and elect the people who matter to us. So here's Harry Enten of CNN. Cut six. Go.
8: The GOP was underestimated by more than 2 points in major statewide races. It's happened a lot. It's happened a lot recently. Look, in 2002, it was 3 points. That was after 9/11. How about, we're going to get back that green font. How about in 2014, it was 3 points. How about in 2016? I think we all remember that. Donald Trump shocked the world. The polls underestimated him by 3 points in the average statewide race. How about in 2020? That was the biggest underestimation of Donald Trump, actually. Look at that. It was a 5-point underestimation. And then in 2024, the same thing happened. The polls underestimated Donald Trump's Republican Party and across the Senate races, those statewide races, by not one, not two, but 3 points. That's a pretty big underestimation, right?
7: Okay. So take these polls with a grain of salt, as they say, no matter what they show. But sometimes I think the intention is to dispirit you. I use them to encourage you. If we're behind, to urge you on. If we're ahead, to stay the course. My goal here, our goal together, is to save this republic and advance our constitutional belief system. Every single day. And so when I look at a poll, I look at it from that perspective. How can I help? How can we help to affect the election outcome? My worry is that we're not as fired up as the enemy. You know, I used to call them adversaries. I don't call them adversaries anymore. They're the enemy. They're the enemy within. So it is important. President of the United States said something today that was absolutely correct about the nature of the Democrat Party. Cut one, Mr. Producer, go.
9: We could have George Washington. See that man right up there? He was good. See the other man, Ulysses S. Grant. See the other man, Abraham Lincoln. I'd say those are three top ones. If I put them up for nomination for a fairly routine position in the military, the Democrats would not give them one vote. What do you think of that, Peter? You know it's true. Now you could also look over there, Andrew Jackson, Thomas Jefferson, Ronald Reagan, Monroe Doctrine. That's the Monroe Doctrine, as opposed to the Donroe Doctrine. But I could take those three, Lincoln, Ulysses S. Grant, George Washington, and if I put them up in this modern era, they would get no Democrat support.
7: Mm-hmm. I think he's right about that. They accused Lincoln of being a warmonger. By the way, do you know a lot of the people in the woke right don't like Lincoln, Mr. Badoos? Did you know that? They attack him as a dictator. Oh, you got to hear these Carlson types. Some of them are professors, libertarian, radical libertarian nut jobs. I'm not against libertarianism generally, but the radical libertarians sound like Marxists to me. They hate Lincoln. Excuse me, cholera. They hate Lincoln. They hate Grant. They hate them both. They hate all these guys, Andrew Jackson. But the woke right particularly hates Lincoln, just so you folks know. Why? Because some of them are white supremacists. That's why. Let's be honest. Let's be honest. Some of them are. I love it now we have some conservatives, pseudo-conservatives, but nonetheless, who are out there saying, you know, AOC, don't underestimate her. Now, what did I just finish saying, Mr. Producer? Don't underestimate anybody. So who's underestimating her? I'm just curious. Now, she's a ding-a-ling. There's no question about it. She's got the IQ of a kumquat. We understand that. She's a commie. We understand that. But more the reason not to underestimate her. Because she represents certain people, right? Stupid people who are communists and are ding-dongs. We got that. And apparently there's enough of them that we need to be watchful for this. In the most cases, we call them Democrats, but not all Democrats are this way. Just most modern Democrats, and certainly those in power, no question about that. With like a handful of exceptions, and by handful, I mean like on one hand. But there she is, and she acts like a regular person, don't you know, when she's walking and they put a microphone in her face and she's smiling and she's commenting. Good God, are you telling me this is how we're going to determine presidents in the future? You know who's been grooming her from the moment she won her primary in New York City? The media. The media have been promoting this person who has no resume, no experience, no substance, low IQ, and is a commie. They've been promoting her since she won that primary, unexpectedly. Where is she, Mr. Producer? In the Bronx area? In the Bronx. Was she your congresswoman at one point? I was going to say, no wonder you got the hell out of there. But nonetheless, and she puts out these videos that are stupid, too. But do I underestimate her? No. Do I underestimate any of them? No. Do I think she can be beaten? 100%. 100%. So here she is with the reporters. They're walking along the street, I believe, right, Rich? Something like that? Right outside Capitol Hill, where the intrepid investigative reporter, they're there asking tough questions. Basically, they're starstruck. They're starstruck by the very politicians they created and promoted. Oh, look, there's Aya. Let's go chat with her. Cut five, go.
10: Congresswoman, in New York City next week, 1 week from today, the UN General Assembly will start, and Benjamin Netanyahu is expected to attend.
7: Okay, can we stop 1 minute for a second? Do you know the kind of mass murdering butchers who are coming to the UN next week? And it is endless with Netanyahu and Israel and Israel and Netanyahu. I mean, it is sick. The obsession of the media. Now, this guy may be a puny. He may be a nothing with a nothing outlet. Who knows? But it just shows you how sick things have gotten. You know, Benjamin Netanyahu is coming. Yeah, that's right. Benjamin Netanyahu's coming. And, you know, the International Criminal Court, which has been completely exposed as completely corrupt. But it doesn't matter. I'm with the press. And we want to know about what she thinks about Benjamin Netanyahu. Now, is that a tough question for her? Is it? Seriously? No, of course not. And that's par for the course. She and her ilk, left-wing Democrats, get these softballs. Go ahead.
10: Put on U.S. soil.
11: I mean, I believe that he's been, I mean, the latest development now from the ICC is what he's been indicted. He's wanted by the ICC. I think that what we should be doing is...
7: Now, let's hold on a minute. He's been indicted by the ICC? He's wanted by the ICC? What does she mean, wanted by the ICC? There's been no trial. Nothing of the sort. Israel doesn't even accept the ICC for obvious reasons, because that haven, that paradise, South Africa, working with some other countries and terror groups, filed the complaint And by the way, we reject the ICC. The Secretary of State has called it what it is, a poisonous operation. And the prosecutor who was involved in this, they basically fired his ass because why? Because he was molesting a woman or some such thing. You know, something like that, which I guess if you're a lefty is okay. Go ahead.
11: Alignment with the findings of the International Criminal Court. If there's a warrant out, then there's a warrant out. And
10: so should he be arrested when he steps on U.S. soil?
11: If there is
7: here's a warrant... question to you, AOC. Can he be arrested while he's on U.S. soil? I mean, after all, does the city have the power to arrest a foreign leader? No. But he asked the question anyway, which tells me he's an advocate. And she's mumbling around, and that's the answer. The answer, if she had two brain cells to rub together, would be, young man, we don't have the authority to arrest him. No, but that's complicated. You see, she can't say that. She's not going to say it. Go ahead.
11: The United States, shamefully, is not a signatory onto the ICC.
7: Why shamefully? You see, this is what the globalists really don't understand. This is what, when you hear these morons or when you see them online say, what are you, globalist? Because you're involved in international economic activity. That's not what a globalist is, morons. Whether you have the woke right, whether you have the Marxist Islamist left, that's not what a globalist is. A globalist is this, right here, where you're surrendering American sovereignty to a phony international criminal court that is not in our Constitution, that does not have the consent of we the people, that in fact has foreign judges, foreign prosecutors, making decisions about our sovereignty, our president, our vice president, our Secretary of Defense and Secretary of State, excuse me, Secretary of War, and our soldiers. And according to her, it's a disgrace. Why? Because she has an IQ of a cucumber. That's why. And she's a radical nut job. Have I straightened this out, Mr. Producer? Go ahead.
11: Should be. We, the United States, should be.
7: Ah, shut up, you idiot. I'll be right back.
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11: These children are in need of an education. Oh, my.

don't you think about it a second? If a foreign prosecutor in a foreign court with judges made up of foreign countries had jurisdiction over you, what would you make of that? To have jurisdiction over the president of the United States and the vice president and the cabinet members, over generals and admirals and all of our military personnel, and we have this dip, dim, dip, blah, blah, watch your mouth. You have her saying that it's a disgrace or it's shameless that we haven't conferred authority to them. See, this is globalism. Trading with another country is not globalism. God, the IQ level of these critics is just so low. And most of them are very wealthy trading with, you know, like Middle East countries. You must be a globalist. All right, well, are we doing cyber over here with Qatar? Excuse me? Now, 99.9% of us don't do that. And if you favor international trade, as I do, you're a globalist. It's not possible. We need to sell things overseas, and we need to buy things from overseas where we have gaps, and we need to be free to do either. We need to be free to do either. And there's nothing wrong with it. Nothing at all wrong with it. Ladies and gentlemen, can I ask you a question, by the way? May I ask you a question? Anybody here go to Walmart? You ever go to Walmart, Mr. Producer? You were there yesterday. I go there, too. Now, why do you go to Walmart, may I ask? Looking for good prices, right? How about Costco? Anybody have a Costco card? I have one of those. Do you have one of those, Mr. Producer? I mean, the hot dogs alone, but nonetheless, why do you go to Costco? Because, at least theoretically, but in truth, the prices are lower, right? They're lower. And either you use coupons when you buy things? Of course. Why? I don't, because I'm lazy. But other people do, because they want a deal. Do you look for sales? Doesn't everybody? What do you do on Black Friday? Some of you stay home, but many of you go, why? Because you're looking for sales. What are you looking for, basically? Any of you go to Marshall's? You ever go to Marshall's, Mr. Producer? If you're married, you go to Marshall's, trust me. Yeah. How about

0: some of these other sites. You go to these places. Why do you go? You want a cheaper price, right? Less expensive. What if some of those things are made overseas? Tell me the truth. Do you still buy them? Do you buy Nikes? Do you buy sneakers that are made overseas? Now you do. Even the most patriotic Americans do from time to time, right? Including food from overseas. You know, orchids and so forth, they come from overseas. There's no avoiding it. Well, then we're all globalists, aren't we? No, that's not what globalism means. Globalism means this, surrendering our sovereignty to some crap kangaroo court. I'll be right back.
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5: This is a Fox News alert. I'm Tom Rigotti. A shooting in downtown Minneapolis leaves multiple people injured. Seven victims were rushed to the hospital. One died there. Another died at the scene. As for the gunman,
6: the suspected shooter is deceased, and at this time, it is unknown how he died.
5: Police Sergeant Garrett Pardon adds two officers were injured. He says one has a non-life-threatening wound to the leg. The other is in surgery. Tropical Depression Edward sweeps through eastern Texas after it made landfall Tuesday. Fox Weather's Brandi Campbell is there.
7: The highest wind gust clocked at over 90 miles per hour in Port Arthur, Texas. Power outages quickly rose into the tens of thousands across East Texas, and that issue is ongoing. Edward's flood threat also ramped up.
5: Over 50,000 people are without power. 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
1: 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Stand with Sanctuary of Hope. See, they talk about sanctuary cities. No, no, no. This is a real sanctuary of hope. It truly is. John Lewis, not the John Lewis from the Civil Rights Movement who passed away. John Lewis is the national treasurer and a member of the steering committee of the Democratic Socialists of America, a.k.a. communists. And I'm starting to think more than just garden variety communists, but Stalinists. I found this as I was paging through, listening through, and I said, who's this guy? John Lewis, DSA's national treasurer, member of its steering committee. Now listen carefully. This is from less than a year ago. Cut seven, go.
2: I read a lot of Maoist thought. I read a lot of Ho Chi Minh thought, right? Shout out Luna Oi. I read a lot of Castro's thought, right? Like, thinking about these things, examining it, and trying to think through how we conceptualize that here is one of the things that I try to, like, expand well beyond. Because if we stop at a point of, like, just reforming capitalism, slapping some nice bunny ears on it or something else, or like slapping some rainbows or making it diverse, you know, or doing some black capitalism, right? It's just going to still be predisposed on suppressing and containing and consuming the rest of the planet.
1: This guy's hopeless, you see. He's been fully brainwashed. And he's read some books, boy, I'll tell you, about Maoist thought, Ho Chi Minh, Castro, you name it. This guy's, he's read all the big books. This is the worst kind of totalitarianism, in my humble opinion. Don't just slap bunny ears on capitalism. It can't be reformed. It can't be regulated. It can't be fixed. And ultimately, this is where they have to go. This is where Bernie Sanders has to go. AOC has to go. They all have to go. Why? Because there are no perfect anythings on earth, institutions or human beings. But there are greater institutions and better institutions. Institutions that can be improved, and that's what we as flawed human beings seek to do. The problem with this is like a religious cult, a fundamentalist cult, if you will. You can't adjust, accommodate, you can't do any of that stuff. You must destroy everything that exists today. No private property rights. That's what he's talking about. And I don't care who you are. I don't care if you're in $15 a year or $15 billion a year. If you're going to destroy capitalism, you have to destroy capitalism. And that's what he's saying. Now, he's the treasurer of this organization. He's on the steering committee of this organization. And he has read Mao. He's very proud of it. He's met Ho Chi Minh. He's very proud of it. By the way, Vietnam is a hellhole. It's poor. I know people today who came from Vietnam, and they go back and visit relatives from time to time. It is awful. Awful. Cuba, nobody wants to move to Cuba. Cuba is a disaster, a complete human disaster. Nobody is moving to North Korea because they'll never come out. North Korea is a massive concentration camp. Nobody's moving there. We can go down the list, ladies and gentlemen. Nicaragua, communist China. Unless you're a billionaire who sells out your country, then you're welcome there, of course. Mao, they love Mao, who killed 60 million people. And they just throw it out of town. Ho Chi Minh, we know who he is. Castro, we know what he's done, or did. They're all the most horrendous totalitarian police states. They're murder regimes, slaughter regimes. DSA, well, we have a big tent here, we Democrats. We'll welcome them in. If you welcome in DSA, Democratic Socialists of America, you're welcoming in this guy, John Lewis, aren't you? Yes, you are. There's no communist who's too bad, too aggressive, too extreme to not let in into the big tent. Big tent. You listen to this guy? Then listen to Representative Catherine Clark, Democrat of Pennsylvania. I think she's like the number three Democrat or something like that. She is a complete moron. Cut. Eight, go.
3: So yes or no, do the Democratic Socialists of America make it more difficult for swing district Democrats to actually win this November?
4: Let me tell you what I'm hearing. American people don't care about these labels. They don't care about a created inter...
1: And this is how they get around it. It's not the label he's asking you about. He's telling you about the organization. Would the American people care if they lost their private property rights? Would the American people care if their income was removed from them and given to somebody else? Would the American people care if they lost their civil liberties? Would they? I think they would. And yet this Democrat acts like it's no big damn deal. Go ahead.
4: Democratic Party fight. They want answers. They want people who are going to
1: No,
4: work.
1: We want this worked out. We want to know where the Democrats stand. And apparently, excuse me, cholera. Where the Democrats stand is, this is okay. This is okay. Go ahead.
4: And that is what the Democratic Party is
1: offering. Shut up. Another idiot. We'll be right back.
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0: This is the fastest show in radio. Wouldn't you say, Mr. Producer? It flies by pretty quick. You know, over the past month, more and more people have been reaching out to our friends at Monetary Gold for a free evaluation of their current gold holdings. They might say, Mark, why do they do that? I call it markets within markets. That's why. Gold has fluctuated a lot over the past 12 months. It eclipsed $5,000 an ounce. Then it goes down a little bit and flattens out a little bit. Now it's working its way up a little bit. And I think it's going to keep going up as we get closer and closer to the midterms. But many people who own gold in their retirement accounts, or maybe they have it in a vault at a bank and so forth, they want to know what they have, the current market range of their holdings, if it still makes sense for their long-term goals. You know, and they're having Monetary Gold take a closer look, absolutely free, at the product mix they have and so forth. Maybe you have certain coins from which country, which country's mint. What's the date on the coins? Do you want older coins? Do you want current coins? How about gold bars, other types of gold, or maybe silver, platinum? And if you own gold, silver, platinum in a retirement account or any other account, you want an honest evaluation. Now, maybe some of you don't own anything. Maybe you ought to give that a thought, diversification. We've talked about that many, many times. I just saw that a European country took all of its gold that it had in the United States out of the United States and brought it back to Europe. There's a lot of movement going on with gold because countries, central banks, and individuals are very worried. We have a $40 trillion debt, and our economy compared to Europe is absolutely stellar. 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Yes, you can call them this evening. All good, Mr. Producer. All good. Well, you know what? John Fetterman is the voice of reason, as always, when it comes to the Democrat Party and the issues like this. Socialism, anti-Semitism, attacks on Israel, attacks on our country and our patriotic, history and so forth. He's had about enough of this. And rather than a big tent with the Democratic Socialists of America, he says we should divorce ourselves from these people. Cut nine, go.
1: I said maybe 4 or 5 months ago, I said the Democratic Party is becoming an orgy of socialism, and that continues to move in that direction. And then we are electing some of these the worst people in the political spectrum. And I've been the one guy to say, like, look, have your own party. You can run on the crazy stuff about abolishing all of the things that you're showing on your screen. It's indefensible. And they're often living in very expensive homes, and they come from a very wealthy backgrounds too. It's absolutely a scam. And now why we can't, as a Democratic Party, condemn socialism, because there's not a single example of socialism, you know, in the world and in history. We should divorce us from them and I'll run as real Democrats the way we've always been.
0: What's wrong with that idea? Well, the reason is the Islamists and the Marxists want to conquer and devour the Democrat Party. And when you hear any Democrats say it's a big tent, they are the appeasers. They are the appeasers who are going to ensure that this element, which is already in the Democrat Party, takes it over for good. Okay? I've made the point repeatedly, have I not? That it's not a matter of the DSA and the Democrat Party, that the DSA was birthed by the Democrat Party, and there's a lot of overlap. You know, the Democrats, I'll tell you, we have a vote today. Let me see if I can find this fast enough before the break, ladies and gentlemen. Hold on 1 second. Okay. Yes. And yes again. All right. What I'm getting here is a vote on the Supreme Court that the Republicans put up. Let's see if I can find this, Mr. Producer. Hold on 1 second. Do we have it in the articles, Rich? I think we do. I don't think Rich is there. We either have it in the articles or we have it. Well, anyway, here's what happened. The Republicans put forward an amendment to the Constitution, which, of course, they weren't going to get the 2/3 necessary, but they're putting people, you know, on record, that would make permanent the number of justices on the court, 9. 9. And of course, the vote lost because they didn't have enough. They had enough if it was a minimal majority, but they didn't have enough, obviously, for other reasons. And because this shows, there it is, New York Post, thank you, sir. We found it. Dems kill Supreme Court constitutional amendment, keep DSA dream alive to abolish justices. Now, that headline is a bit off because the Democrats themselves have been calling to do exactly this. Hakeem Jeffries, Buttigieg, all of them. House Democrats voted down a proposed constitutional amendment to lock in the number of justices on the Supreme Court at 9. The amendment fell 212 to 206. Far short of the 2/3 majority needed to get it through the lower chamber. Only one Democrat, Representative Don Davis, North Carolina, voted with Republicans that supported their proposed amendment. So they can talk all they want in the House. Even a guy I was starting to like, maybe I don't. Goshheimer, Moskowitz, these other guys. I mean, is it too hard to support our institutions? Is it too hard to do that? And apparently so. Apparently so. So every Democrat but one who were present and voted that they are going to try and stuff the Supreme Court. That's what this means. Certainly for the vast majority of them. You do that to the court, you are destroying the independence of the court forever. That's what you're doing. This is a direct assault on the Constitution. And I've got a lot of other ideas too.
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8: This is a Fox News alert. A gunman opens fire in an apartment building in Minneapolis. I'm Lee Silicera. Police say it happened this afternoon in downtown Minneapolis. A 911 call came in at about 4:30.
9: There were four people transported. One died. There is one person who died at the scene, and the suspected shooter is also deceased at the scene.
8: Sergeant Garrett Parton, three police officers were hurt. Two of them were shot but are in stable condition. The identities of the victims and the shooter have not yet been released. Police in Waynesboro, Virginia say a man killed himself inside an elementary school library.
10: Waynesboro Police Chief David Shaw says they were notified of a suspicious person on the grounds of Westwood Hills Elementary Wednesday morning. 19-year-old Anthony Ignatius Isabel had forced his way onto the school grounds. When police arrived, they found him dead from a self-inflicted gunshot wound inside the school library. No students were in the library at the time.
11: One adult staff member at the school did suffer a non-life-threatening gunshot wound. The staff member has since been treated and released.
10: The district superintendent became emotional at the press conference, saying this is the kind of day every school system hopes they never have to deal with. Children were evacuated from the school and reunited with their parents at a nearby church.
8: Fox's Jessica Rosenthal. Jury deliberations in the Lindsey Clancy trial will resume tomorrow after they failed to reach a verdict for a fifth day. Clancy's attorney, Kevin Reddington, says he has no expectations.
12: I would have no idea. I mean, that's up to them. It's their stamina, and they're just amazing people, obviously. We thought that it was the end of the road today, and they still are working hard.
8: Clancy has admitted to killing her three young children in 2023, but claims she had postpartum psychosis. The prosecution says she knew what she was doing. An immigrant rights group has filed a lawsuit against the Trump administration to block the DHS from using federal databases that the group claims are being used to target naturalized citizens. 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
23: He's here. He's here. Now, broadcasting from the underground command post, deep in the bowels of a hidden bunker, somewhere under the brick and steel of a nondescript building, we've once again made contact with our leader, Mark Levin.
0: Hello, America. 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Our number, 877-381-3811. We'll take calls at the bottom of the hour, 877-381-3811. Now, you remember this guy who sort of led the protests at Columbia University? Remember him? His name was Moshe Moldawi. As they write here, Adam Credo at the Free Beacon, you're going to learn more about him now. Remember they tried to paint him as some kind of a Boy Scout, just exercising a free speech and so forth. And so, no, we knew he was worse. We said he was worse, but now we have all the receipts. As Adam Credo points out, Moshe Moldawi, the Palestinian Columbia University student who's facing deportation over a central role in the anti-Israel campus protest movement, it was also a pro-Hamas movement as well, has a previously undocumented history of, quote, support for terrorists, terrorist organizations, armed violence, and those who carried it out, unquote, according to a comprehensive investigation published Wednesday by two investigative journalists. They worked so hard to try and convince us that he was just a Boy Scout. The findings undermine Moldawi's own claims, as well as those by sympathetic media outlets, that he is being targeted by the Trump administration over his peaceful advocacy for Palestinian rights and those living in Gaza. The 100-page investigation, authored by journalists David Collier and Rachel Feldman, unearthed previously unseen statements in which Moldawi, who's from the West Bank, that is Judea and Samaria, promised to, quote, annihilate the Jews, unquote, praised Hamas, honored dead terrorists, and bragged that the Palestinians, quote, have the capacity and conviction to resist, to kill, and to wound. And this is what the so-called settlers in the so-called West Bank are facing. First of all, it's not the West Bank. It's Judea and Samaria. Secondly, they're not settlers. They're there as indigenous peoples, okay? Now, this guy Motion, who graduated last year from Columbia's highly selective undergraduate program, is now believed to be a graduate student at its left-wing international affairs school. Oh, imagine. Was briefly in immigration detention, but was released in April of last year. His case has been dragging out in the courts. Does nothing get done quickly in the courts? Is there no efficiency? Can we have efficiency with due process? Or does it have to take years? It's like the mastermind behind 9/11, 25 years. Now we got some jackass phony military judge who's throwing out some of his confession. What's he going to be doing soon? Walking the streets? They'll make him a hero by the time it's all over. Now, his violence, that is, his violence-tinged postings, some of which were published as recently as 2024, while Madawi was on U.S. soil, tell, quote, armed resistance in the West Bank of Gaza, unquote. They directly challenged the student provocateur's portrayal of himself as a reformed and now peaceful activist who long rejected the type of violence commonly endorsed by students who protested alongside Madawi at Columbia. The report provides additional evidence that some of Madawi's family members, who he casts as victims of indiscriminate Israeli violence, were actually affiliated with armed Palestinian factions. This is not a report about something Madawi said when he was young and later repudiated. The significance lies in the continuity. Hold on, I got to move this closer. In the continuity to the current day, Collier and Feldman write in a press release upon publishing their report. Quote, the report does not just raise questions about how some media coverage has continued to portray Madawi as a peace activist, but also raises serious concerns about how someone with such an extensive history of supporting armed violence was able to obtain a U.S. visa to come to our country and go to our Columbia University in the first place. I fear we are populated with this kind of a violent foreign reprobate throughout our country. Madawi's ongoing deportation case is receiving widespread attention in the mainstream Western media, which often portrayed him as a moderate peace activist, wrongly targeted by the Trump administration in its push to deport foreign students who engage in conduct deemed anti-Semitic or hateful toward the United States, often as part of their anti-Israel activism. The New York Slimes, for instance, published a glowing April 2025 profile. They claim Madawi abandoned Columbia's protest movement, quote, because he wanted to engage in dialogue with supporters of Israel, unquote, and grew increasingly uncomfortable with the calls to violence that many students endorsed, like him. But now, let's just stop here. How hard would it have been for the vast investigative staff of the New York Slimes to find out what these two journalists found out? Not at all. But they didn't want to look under the rocks, did they? The New York Times has done such grave damage to the West, the United States, Cuba, in its day, Germany and Europe with the Holocaust, Russia and Ukraine in the 30s. The New York Times, you know, a Castro that it promoted in the 1950s. It's just a sickening, sickening corporation. But the investigation by Collier and Feldman maintains those stories often obscured or recast Madawi's recent past, failed to properly authenticate his own tales of oppression at the hands of the Israeli forces while living in a Judea and Samaria Palestinian refugee camp. At least seven of Madawi's family members examined in the report were found to have affiliations with armed factions. Well, it's just misunderstood. As Madawi built his public identity as a peace activist, troubling elements of his past were repeatedly obscured or recast. Armed fighters and members of terrorist groups were presented by him simply as innocent Palestinian victims, the report states, terrorist connections within his own family were omitted from the stories he told about them, and important elements of the personal history he has presented to American audiences simply do not correlate with the contemporary historical record, quote unquote. In other words, he's a serial pathological liar. Imagine that. Madawi, 34, relocated to the United States in 2014. And while an undergraduate, emerged as an early leader in Columbia's post-October 7 protest movement. You know, the enemy, they flick a switch on, and then they ignite their operatives. That's what it is. He was detained by ICE agents last year. I'm expecting Chris Van Hollen to go up there to New York, Columbia, Mr. Producer, and have a beer with him, don't you think? Oh, yes, yes. Chris Van Hollen. Schmo. He was detained by ICE agents last year during an appointment to obtain U.S. citizenship. In deportation hearings soon commenced, an immigration judge ordered him to be removed from the country on June 3 of this year. But the case is being appealed. Madawi's support for radicalism emerged as early as 2013 when he was a young adult with hopes of moving to America. Have you noticed these Islamists want to move to America? Why? To destroy us, that's why. We're such suckers. We have the worst ruling class, the governing establishment one can imagine. And then we have the Democrats. The Democrat Party is an institution, hates America. Gee, somebody ought to write a book that says the Democrat Party hates America, but somebody did. Me. And chapter and verse of how they hate America. And boy, do they hate America now. As of December 2024, Facebook video that was restricted to friends only, Madawi defiantly condemned an operation by the Palestinian Authority security forces to root out terrorists in the Jenin refugee camp, describing it as a slap in the face of the resistance. Whether armed resistance in the West Bank of Gaza or the popular resistance that we began and are still engaged in outside the homeland. Popular resistance in America promoting violence. This guy should have had his ass kicked out of here a long time ago. These phony immigration judges, phony federal judges, I've had it up to here. Cholera. I've had it up to here with these people. And it goes on, and we will link to it, Mr. Producer. I encourage you to include it in the archives with the rest of it. We'll be right back.
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Oh yes, we like this song. Just a little bit, ladies and gentlemen. Just a little bit.

0: All right, I better not. The phone lines are getting jammed up here. Let's take some calls. Let us go to Jerry, Charleston, West Virginia, the great WVTS. Go!
1: Hey, Mark. Thanks for taking my call.
0: My pleasure.
1: Couple of interesting things. Number one, West Virginia is a very rural state. Our largest city, which is our capital city, is less than 50,000 people. And the other interesting thing is we were
0: what
1: the only
0: town is that? Morgantown, or am I wrong?
1: Charleston. Charleston.
0: Charleston. What am I thinking?
1: I have no idea.
0: Me neither.
1: All right. Anyway, the other interesting thing is that we were the only state in the union that was made a state by the president that you mentioned earlier, Abraham Lincoln.
0: Yep.
1: Didn't
0: Civil War.
1: Go through Congress, Senate, nothing. Yeah, that's right. Civil War. Anyway, I have very good friend that had what you call a gentleman's farm out in the middle of nowhere here in West Virginia. She decided to sell her gentleman's farm, or gentlelady's farm, and a man from Great Britain bought it over the internet. He lived about 10 miles, 15 miles south of London. He lived in a typical, average, little British community. Mm-hmm. There was two ways

0: both entrances and would not let anyone in after dark. So he said, I've had enough of that. And he got on the internet, found my friend's farm here in West Virginia, and bought it and moved here. He said, I just can't take it anymore. And by the way, I was in London myself about 8 years ago, hoping to take in the local culture. But the local culture was all Muslim.
1: Eight years ago,
0: that's right. Every person I purchased something from was Muslim. And I couldn't believe that I was in Great Britain. You know, it was unbelievable.
1: The last time we were in Great Britain, let me think a second, give or take 24, 25 years ago, I don't remember ever seeing a single Muslim or anybody dressed as a Muslim, if you will. Not one. Not one.
0: Mm-hmm. Mm-hmm.
1: And we used to walk in London, 2 a.m, across the Thames there with the bridge, anywhere in London pretty much. And there was never any problems, none of that stuff going on. And I hear it's totally different. I also hear that it's very dirty now, that it's very unsafe now, that young girls are not safe in particular now. I mean, I am hearing all these things that I assume are correct.
0: That is true. The other thing I find interesting over the last 15 to 18 months, we've had probably 15 to 18 Muslim-owned stores opened in our valley. And most of the stores are the type that sell cigarettes and vaping and that kind of thing, which true Muslims, you know, they don't partake of that.
1: Right.
0: But they don't mind selling it to anyone else that's non-Muslim, you see.
1: Hmm.
0: And the word came down that some guy in New York sent a whole bunch of these people toward the south and here in our little city. And I'm just amazed at the stores that pop up about every month and a half, there's a new Muslim store. Now, I know they're Muslims because we looked up the tax records for them.
1: Mm-hmm.
0: So they appear to be, as you have always said, encroaching and taking over these little communities. To what end?
1: It's all intentional. It's all strategic. And they expect people to leave because they overwhelm the communities and they make demands and they do other things. This is what I'm saying. There's no assimilation. There are some Muslims that I've obviously assimilated into our society. There's an assistant banker who is my banker. He's appalled by the Islamists. Zudi Jasser, we know. There are others as well. But the problem is there's simply too many who are of the Islamist mindset. It's not an insignificant minority, if not a majority. It's a big problem.
0: That's right.
1: And West Virginia, I mean, nobody would think about this in West Virginia from the rest of the country. That's true. But it is, it's happening in every single state in the country. And you wouldn't know that they're about 1.5% of the population, but growing very, very fast. And, you know, if the Republicans in Washington, who are the majority, can't do much about it, we have a huge problem because the Democrats are all into this. Just like the left in Europe. They will sweep in as many as they possibly can because you just heard the vast majority of them vote Democrat. And the Democrats, they don't care. I mean, you have the governor of Virginia that just swept in over 60,000 ex-felons. They're looking for voters in any place they can. I bet if they could, they'd be sending ballots all over the world to get votes. You know, they don't really care. They're just power hungry. They hate the Constitution. They hate the limits that it places on them. Because if they're not Marxists, then they're sympathetic to Marxists. And if they're not that, then they're sympathetic to Islamists. What they're not sympathetic to is Americanism. And Americans. We'll be right back.

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6: Fox News, I'm Ted Lindner. Two people are dead, three police officers wounded after a shooting in downtown Minneapolis. Fox's Jill Nato.
7: Police rushed into an apartment building in downtown, hearing gunfire and encountering shooting victims. No word yet on a motive. The FBI and ATF are joining with state and local police to go over the scene and find out more.
6: The gunman is also dead. The two officers injured, one shot in the leg, the other in the stomach. Both are in stable condition. And the jury deliberation is going to continue Thursday morning in the Lindsey Clancy murder trial. Fox's Brian Yenis.
8: The jury of nine women and three men sent a note to the judge saying they are still deadlocked. Judge William Sullivan then read the Tui Rodriguez or Dynamite charge, a final instruction urging the jury to reconsider their positions.
6: Clancy's lawyers say she was suffering from postpartum psychosis and is not criminally responsible. 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
1: This is our national town hall meeting, and yes, we discuss things that some people don't want to discuss. They're thinking. They're afraid to discuss them. If we do it in good taste, I am not afraid to discuss them. We're not using pejoratives or anything of the sort. We're just telling the truth. And the truth ain't pretty right now. 25 years ago, on September 11, 2001, we're talking about Islamists who killed 3,000 innocent human beings in our country, struck us in New York City, outside of Washington at the Pentagon, and God knows where that other jet was headed. People think the Capitol building, maybe the White House, till the heroes sacrificed their lives and took it out. You'd think we would have learned, but we have not. The Israelis, just 3 years or so ago, October 7th, they endured the same heartbreak in their Holy Land. But torture, sexual bestiality, the slaughtering of families, the burning people to death. Do you know little born babies were roasted in microwave ovens? Did you read that, Mr. Producer? The Israelis took out this guy that called his parents and bragged about killing 10 Israelis. Well, the IDF just killed him about a week or two ago. Of the 10 were 3 newborn babies. He stuck them in microwave ovens. It's hard to imagine this kind of evil, but it exists, you know. Different decades, different attacks, same evil. Each year, the International Fellowship of Christians and Jews hosts Flags of Fellowship, a movement where thousands of congregations display memorial flags to honor the 1,200 who were slaughtered on October 7th by the Islamist enemy. It is a way to stand with Israel in faith and prayer and remembrance and solidarity with us and what we went through. Each flag represents a loved one, a family forever changed, and a promise that we will not forget. Today, hatred and violence still threaten our world, yet Scripture calls us to stand firm, confront the grieving, comfort the grieving, honor the lost, and shine a light on in the darkness. Together we remember, we honor, we declare that evil will not have the final say. 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That's L-E-V-I-N for the fellowship.org. levinforthefellowship.org. Let's continue with our phones here. Let's go to Randy, Omaha, Nebraska, on iHeartRadio. How are you? iHeart app, I should say.
2: Really good, Mark. Thank you.
1: Thank you.
2: I'm glad I got through. So we have this Sharia-free American caucus, and I think it's being led by Chip Roy and I believe Keith Self. And I think it's a great idea. The last I checked, they were up to over 60 members. I'm just hoping that
1: 60 members, that is outrageous. Every damn Republican and some Democrats should be in support of this. And Chip Roy, poor Chip Roy. Unfortunately, he didn't win his race. I think it was for Attorney General of Texas. He would have been absolutely fantastic and on the front lines of fighting this. It's too bad.
2: Yeah, you're right. He would have. But I guess my question is, and then I had another question, if you don't mind.
1: All right.
2: Is it you think this will really lead to somewhere? Because I'm of the belief with the threat of Islam, that we really should have a Sharia-free America law of some kind.
1: Well, listen, I think we have to do everything possible to try and diminish this and remove it. The goal of coming to America is to assimilate into our system, not to set up these fiefdoms, these segregated communities, which are challenging our culture and challenging our society. That's the death to this country, as it is to any country, and you can see it all throughout Europe. They're dying. Now, we have the benefit of seeing this with our own two eyes. It's not theoretical. Why in the world would we go down this path? So, yes, of course, we should ban it as a substitute for the Constitution and our law and so forth. So, well, you create a community within one of our counties, within one of our states, you will comply with our laws. With our laws. The problem with the Islamists is, the problem generally is the political nature of Islam and Sharia law, where it requires compliance with its law to the exclusion and in substitution of our law. Now, that cannot be accepted in our country. The purpose of immigration is to improve our country and the citizens here, to help us. It's not to be an open door to anybody who wants to come in and make whatever demands they want to make. We basically have two ideologies working here, the Marxists and the Islamists. And both of them demand that we destroy ourselves, that we surrender our liberty, that we abandon our faiths for them. And the answer is no, and you shouldn't be here. And if our laws are not satisfactory to fix this, then pass new damn laws, if we can. And if they filibuster it in the Senate, then make us aware of which senators are participating in this. But the fact is, localities and states have a lot of power in this. Zoning laws. Somebody told me, smart guy, a senator, he says to me, how do we stop this? You can't just zone say no based on religion. Well, then don't say no based on religion. Say no based on the fact that individuals or that community will not adhere to state law, that they exist not to adhere to state law. Therefore, we will deny them a permit to build whatever it is they want to build. And then let's take it all the way to the Supreme Court and let's duke it out. But we have to have people who are thinking outside the box, like I do. We have to have people who are embracing the Constitution while doing so, like I do. And they've got to take action now, before it's too late. And the hour is already late. It is much harder to remove people like this than it is to stop them from coming in the first place. And I think, thank God for this president, for the most part, they've stopped them from coming in, certainly in large numbers. He went after birthright citizenship. A bogus Supreme Court decision, utterly bogus, was issued. We've got chain migration. All this stuff's being used against us inside our country. A short period of time, the Biden regime, they've put all these radical lawyers on the federal courts, gave them black robes, gave them courtrooms. They're there for life. And I've noticed, by the way, while I'm on that subject, Randy, that there's been no significant effort by the Republicans in Congress to change the judicial districts and so forth and so on. Congress has the power to do that. When it comes to the lower federal courts, Congress created those courts. It could say tomorrow. Again, getting it through the Senate might be an issue, but it could try that we are going to eliminate 10% of all federal district courts. It could say we're going to eliminate 10% of all the most recent federal judges that have gotten these positions. Now, the Democrats will fight it, but they'll fight everything. And we are in battle with them for our very survival. They just told us they have a big tent for communists. They endorsed a neo-Nazi in Maine. At least he was, I believe, but he had the tattoo. They will do anything for power. So they're already trying to destroy our country, our way of life. We're in this battle whether we like it or not. We must, our generation, we must engage. And we better win. It's win or lose. Thank you for your call, Randy. Excellent call. We'll be right back.
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0: Cornelia Mejia. Who the hell is that, Mr. Producer? Representative from New Jersey. Welcome to my country. Or welcome your parents to my country. She's on the floor of the House today, and I don't mean face down. Cut 16, go.
1: Expanding the court is one of the clearest tools we have to restore its integrity. Ethics reforms and staggered term.
0: That's enough. What a liar. These people are sick. At least during FDR's presidency, he had a vice president who had been the former Speaker of the House, Democrat, obviously, had a huge Democrat majority. They could have pushed through whatever they wanted in the House and Senate, but they said no to packing the Supreme Court. No. Even though it was FDR, even though the court had ruled against so much of his New Deal that the Democrat Party supported, they said, no, we're not going to change this. Not now. And here we have a party that is really so much a party that has these Marxist elements in it and hates this country. Listen to this one. Mary Scanlon of Pennsylvania. I wonder if she's of the Scanlon family, seriously, of Pennsylvania. Anyway, cut 17, go.
2: I am here to emphasize that this proposed constitutional amendment would undermine our system of checks and balances.
0: Okay, mumbles, enough for her. That would undermine our system of checks and balances if we have 9 members on the Supreme Court. You understand? It would undermine it. And she goes on to say, go ahead, Rich, play it.
2: In the face of the founder's wisdom. I think it would be...
0: Okay, the founder's wisdom. So we have morons everywhere. Tell me, ladies and gentlemen, does she understand the difference between the founders generically and the framers? See, we had framers of the Constitution, and then we had a broader group of founders, you see. I'm going to continue to push, and I'm sure it will be objected to, that any Democrat elected to the House or the Senate who does not support the Constitution must not be sworn in, because the oath requires them to support the Constitution. You understand what I'm saying? I'm not playing games. Enough is enough. We need to draw a line. That's not radical. What's radical is the people we're having to deal with, having to find ways to stop what's taking place here. Let's go to John, Southampton, Massachusetts. How are you, John?
3: I'm well, Mark. Thank you. Great to talk with you.
0: Enjoy
3: all of your shows and programs, and I love you.
0: You're the one. I love you, too. Thank you, brother.
3: I'm calling about a bill that's in the Massachusetts legislature, and it's kind of interesting. It's come out of both the Senate and House committees with favorable recommendations. And it basically says in a nutshell that they want to make a permanent commission devoted to promoting Islam and its adherents to seats of power at all levels of state government.
0: Okay, number one, that sounds totally unconstitutional to me, okay? On the one hand, these leftists say separation of church and state, and this would not be separation of church and state. You can't even have silent prayer in Massachusetts public schools today. You can't even read the Ten Commandments openly in classrooms today, and you're going to have a state-sanctioned commission to promote Islam at all levels of the government? Now, that should be an easy one for a rational legal group to take up and to defeat this. It should be an easy one. That is low-hanging fruit, or shall I say fruitcakes. But you get my point.
3: Yes, but we are in the Commonwealth of Massachusetts, and I'm sure that you know enough about this radical, whacked-out, crazy, mad governor that we have.
0: She is nuts. She is nuts. Abortion on demand. Infanticide. She is the face for that. There's no question. She is nuts. All right, don't get mad, John. I got to run. I apologize. I'm sorry you're stuck with this. There's fewer and fewer places you can go where there's any rational human beings. It's crazy. In positions of power. 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So even if you do, you know, pay down a little bit of it, it still increases. 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It really is a kind of scam, isn't it? 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
0: Yes, indeed, whatever he said. All right, let's go to Barry. Fairfax County, Virginia, the great WMAL. Go right ahead, please.
5: Yes, sir. Time is running out. So I'll say earlier tonight you mentioned that some clergy declared that Zakat, which is the obligatory charity, can be used for political purposes. And this is completely against what God says in the Quran. It's specifically... We don't have time, but I could read chapter and verse, multiple places.
0: Just tell me.
5: Yeah, it has to be paid off of the net income we receive, 2.5%, and given exactly in this order, the parents, relatives, orphans, the poor, and the traveling alien. The people what is commonly known as Islam.
0: Barry, call me back tomorrow. I got a hard break. I want to hear more from you about this. And you're originally from Iran, I see here, too. So definitely call back tomorrow. We salute our armed forces, police officers, firefighters, emergency personnel, our truckers, ICE. We love our ICE. That's right. All the people in Israel and Ukraine and Iran. And you, the American people, thank you. See you tomorrow.
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13: This is a Fox News alert. A deadly shooting in downtown Minneapolis. I'm Lee Silasera. It happened at about 4:30 this afternoon in an apartment building.
14: Initial information indicated that one person had been shot. Additional 911 callers then reported hearing further gunfire, and it was quickly updated to an active shooter situation.
13: Minneapolis Interim Police Chief Bill Peterson.
14: Three individuals have died, including the suspected shooter. Three individuals were injured by gunfire. Three officers were injured, two of them by gunfire.
13: The officers are in stable condition. Peterson says it's not yet known how the gunman died. The identities of the shooter and the victims have not yet been released. The local Fox affiliate in Minneapolis is reporting the gunman was in the process of being evicted. The jury in the Lindsey Clancy trial will resume deliberations tomorrow after failing to reach a verdict for the fifth day. The Massachusetts mom has admitted to killing her three young children in 2023, but claims she had postpartum psychosis. The prosecution says she knew what she was doing. President Trump is not indicating an escalation of U.S. attacks against Iran.
15: The president says the latest round of U.S. airstrikes against Iran won't continue for long.
16: We took out all of the new equipment that they tried to build along the Strait of Hormuz, some defensive, some offensive.
15: President Trump insists gas prices will also fall as soon as the conflict is over.
16: Which I don't think will be very much longer. I don't know how much more they can take.
15: But the president warns he is not allowing the midterm elections in November to drive his decision-making on ending the war.
13: Fox's Jared Halpern at the White House. A bipartisan group of lawmakers has sent the Army a letter asking it to explain why it told a unit based in Europe to stop specializing in drone warfare. 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
20: 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Bill Spade was a firefighter on Rescue 5 on September 11th.
21: I get into work that morning, and the firehouse was so lively. Everyone was up, and a normal breakfast with the firemen, everyone just enjoying. And then 8:46, that first plane strikes, and everything turns. I got to the hospital around 12:30 that afternoon after surviving both collapses, and later that night finding out I was the only survivor for my company, and that really hurt hard.
20: He tells his story in Behind the Lines, a stage production now touring the U.S.
21: I've had people come up to me and say, I'm not going to be so secretive about my feelings, or I'm not going to hide things in my inside so much. I'm going to be more expressive and not hold things in. Or people saying that I'm going to go seek counseling, which to me has been one of my strongest points I try to get across.
20: Learn more at modernwarriorlive.org. Tanya J. Powers, Fox News.
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22: For the mayor of New York City and Chicago, President Trump made it clear 2 weeks ago, we're going double down and triple down on sanctuary cities.
23: ICE will now have a larger budget than all but 15 of the world's militaries. 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
14: 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We've been right all along.

0: a ridiculous view of right and wrong. These are not the hallmarks of great generations, of great civilizations. We will lose our country in a civilization. I mean, we'll lose our country in a generation. I don't know why I was transposing those words. If we allow this to continue, our schools are no longer the place we're sending our kids to learn the skills of analysis through math, the skills of communication, spoken and written, the skills of research and learning more, the scientific method, how to solve problems in life, in a relationship, or with a tire that's gone flat, or with water you need to boil. That's what the school was for. That's what great civilizations do. They advance one on the other. That's the reason Isaac Newton famously said, "If I have seen further, it is only by standing on the shoulders of giants." He understood that for his advancements that he would contribute to the world, and then he would be a giant that others after him would stand upon, that we had to look to those before him. And the great advancements, the great discoveries, the great theories that were proffered, the challenges to those theories, the advancements in science and mathematics and technology, all of it. Is that what we're doing today? Are we getting better? Is that what we're doing? Are our kids learning? Are they building upon our legacy of learning? Or are they being taught that boys can be girls if they say so? Are they being subjected to pressure by peers and counselors and teachers to have their wiener cut off? Or if they're a girl, to have their breasts, their mammary glands removed and be butchered below the waist? Is that what we've devolved to? Because we're letting it happen. And what happens when you lose a generation? Look at nations like Russia and Germany that lost a generation of young men to war, and the toll that takes on a people and a culture. That's what's happening. We're getting the call for help, and it's coming from within the house. It's our schools. It's our educational system. It has become a massive big business in this country. And when you study, I've been looking at polling results. Harry Enten does a pretty good job for CNN. And they've been breaking out as the variable college, we'll call it college educated, that's the term they use, and non-college educated, assuming that what you're getting is an education in college. If a young person goes to college, they come out a liberal. If a young person goes in the military or straight to work, they come out a conservative. What does that tell you about college? Does that really suggest that this is something we should continue to invest in under these terms? Do you know what a wealth redistribution it is from you to the people who work there? For your kids to go there? And for what purpose? So that the values of your culture and your family will be demeaned, and your child will come out hating you and them? That doesn't seem like a good bargain, does it?
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2: Fox News, I'm Sue Guzman. A mass shooting at a high rise in Minneapolis tonight. Two people are dead, six injured, including three police officers. The gunman also found dead. Fox 9 Minneapolis reporting that the gunman was being evicted for previously making threatening statements. Jury deliberations will continue Thursday in the Lindsey Clancy murder trial. Fox's Brian Yenis.
3: The jury of nine women and three men sent a note to the judge saying they are still deadlocked. Judge William Sullivan then read the Tui Rodriguez or dynamite charge, a final instruction urging the jury to reconsider their positions.
2: Clancy's lawyer says she's suffering from postpartum psychosis and was not criminally responsible. Texas authorities rescuing dozens of people from stranded cars and homes because of floodwaters from former tropical storm Edward. 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

0: It's interesting, the circle of life, because I will often take a peek at emails during the break. And one will be, my son just died, my wife just got cancer, my father is in hospice, we're expecting him to go today. And another one will be, since I've encouraged people to brag on their kids, that somebody's son just got promoted in the Air Force, or somebody's daughter just got accepted to a nursing program, or somebody else just started a company or got the job of their dreams, or whatever else. And it is, as I said, I think it's the circle of life, and it just depends on which day, whether you're the bug or you're the windshield, I suppose. And we don't always know which of those is going to be which. The Federalist Sean Fleetwood wrote a piece on the establishment turning their back on Ken Paxton, saying that Senate Republicans have spent years building a political apparatus that works not to their voters' benefit, but to their own benefit. It's a good old boys club, where the status quo of doing the bare minimum is considered sacrosanct. And this is what Mitch McConnell represents. This is what John Cornyn represents. This is what Bill Cassidy represents. And look, it's going to be painful. I said it earlier, and I will say it many times again. It's going to be painful to fix this problem. There is a surgical removal of this cancer in the body politic. We can continue on the way we were continuing with Bushes and McCains and Romneys, but that's not how we're going to get the country we want. We unfortunately are in a situation where we have Republicans who, if they don't get their way, will work against us and work for Democrats. It's binary. Once you get through the primary, it's a Republican or a Democrat that's going to win. And what you see very clearly is the establishment Republicans, the Karl Rove Republicans, if they're not the nominee, they're going to work for the Democrats. I will say, to his credit, Dan Crenshaw has been very consistent after losing his primary to support Republican candidates. I don't know if he has encouraged people to support Steve Toth. I don't know that. But I do know that every time someone has sent me something, he has been consistent. And that's what we should expect of everyone. When you vote for Donald Trump or Ted Cruz or John Cornyn or Ken Paxton or any other Republican, you expect that they believe as you do, that we share the same values. And that we're not like the Democrats. They are different. They want Democrat socialist stuff. That isn't just what we say to acquire power. That isn't just what we say because we think people want to hear that. We believe that. And when we say we believe in these values and we don't want those people running the country, that should mean something. And the moment you don't win your own election, and you basically start working against the candidate we have chosen, it tells me a lot about, it validates the decision we made not to support you. Sean Fleetwood writes in The Federalist, whenever an establishment-backed crony wins the Republican nomination in any given primary, conservative voters are told to fall in line and back the party's candidate. No questions asked. But when Republican voters nominate a grassroots candidate who will actually fight for their interests, those same establishment voices are more than happy to leave that candidate out to dry. Fleetwood writes, Cornyn's childish behavior since losing re-election is all but confirmation of this. No longer having to pretend to be someone he's not, the senior senator has openly trashed Paxton, refused to campaign or fundraise on his behalf, and become a regular thorn in the side of the Trump administration. Similar antics by outgoing establishment allies Tom Tillis of North Carolina, Bill Cassidy of Louisiana, also fit into this category. While pretending otherwise, Senate Republicans' biggest gripe with Paxton isn't his personal issues or campaign style. It's that he dared to challenge one of their do-nothing foot soldiers and won. Senate Republicans have spent years building a political apparatus that works not to their voters' benefit, but to their own. It's a good old boys club where the status quo of doing the bare minimum is considered sacrosanct. A challenger like Paxton, who has a track record of acting on his voters' wishes, seeks to disrupt that dynamic, which is why the establishment has virtually no interest in seeing him win. In their eyes, Senate Republicans have worked too long and too hard, cementing their entrenched system, to just hand it over to outsiders like Paxton. They will do whatever it takes to keep it in power. And if that means surrendering Texas and the Senate to Democrats in the short term, then so be it. And I'll go back to the story, and forgive me if you heard me tell it again and again because it's important. The year was 2010. There was a doctor named Todd Akin, and he beat the establishment Republican for the Missouri primary for the U.S. Senate. Akin wins the primary against Karl Rove's candidate. Karl Rove has to win because he also gets paid to influence these people, and he can't influence what was before MAGA called the Tea Party. So Dr. Todd Akin is running against Claire McCaskill, the sitting senator, and he's leading. And he was asked a question about rape and abortion. He's pro-life. Claire McCaskill is not. He's asked a question about rape. And he said, if the rape claim turns out to be legitimate, then, and he finishes the sentence. Well, that was the worst of the Me Too. That was the idea that he had said that someone could claim rape that wouldn't be rape. Well, we know that does happen. His point was, you can't just scream rape and then there's an abortion, because we know that some women will say that they were raped because they're embarrassed that they got pregnant. Tawana Brawley, who Al Sharpton got famous over, claimed that she had been raped by these white men and left out and the N-word put smeared in poop on her back. Turned out she had just run away with her boyfriend for a few days and needed to come up with an excuse. We had the stripper in North Carolina who claimed that she'd been raped, but she hadn't, but she'd been away from her kids and she was afraid she was going to lose custody. But what did Karl Rove do? He worked hard with the Democrats to defeat the Tea Party Republican. Folks, we've got a real challenge here, because we're not just battling Democrats. We are battling the establishment that the Democrats are part of, but so are the Republican candidates like Cornyn, like Mitch McConnell, like Tom Tillis in North Carolina, like Cassidy, who was defeated in his own primary. They're going to tell you you're idiots. They're going to tell you you can't win in November, and maybe sometimes they'll be right. But doing the right thing is the right thing to do.
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7: A deadly mass shooting in Minneapolis. Fox News, I'm Sue Guzman. A shooting in downtown Minneapolis leaving three people dead and multiple people wounded, including three police officers, Police Sergeant Garrett Parton.
8: Four additional people with apparent gunshot wounds were transported to Hennepin Healthcare, HCMC. One of those individuals died at the hospital. There was one additional individual who died at the scene.
7: Also dead, the suspected shooter. Parton adds one officer has non-life-threatening injuries. The other has been in surgery. This woman claims she ran into the suspect, but that he let her go.
9: He was like, you finna be a witness of me killing my baby's mama. And I said, no, I'm not.
7: Fox 9 Minneapolis reporting that the gunman was being evicted for previously making threatening statements. Still no verdict after 5 days of deliberations in the Lindsey Clancy murder trial.
10: Judge William Sullivan read to this deadlocked jury what's called the Tui Rodriguez or dynamite charge. It is a final jury instruction ordering this jury to reconsider their positions. If they are deadlocked again after this, then it is very likely going to be a mistrial.
11: There is no reason to suppose that the case will ever be submitted to 12 persons more intelligent, more impartial, or more competent to decide it. And with this in mind, it's your duty to decide the case if you can do it conscientiously.
10: The Clancy jury resumes deliberations for day 6 tomorrow at 9 a.m.
7: Fox's Brian Yenis. And a federal judge is blocking the Trump administration from enforcing a new executive order limiting the number of people eligible for birthright citizenship. The executive order taking aim at so-called birth tourism, where a child born in the U.S. to a visitor automatically gains American citizenship. 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
29: For the mayor of New York City and Chicago, President Trump made it clear 2 weeks ago. We're going to double down and triple down on sanctuary cities.
30: ICE will now have a larger budget than all but 15 of the world's militaries. Its four-year total is more than every military except for the United States and China. This is a direct assault on the civil liberties of all Americans and will fundamentally undermine our rights.
31: I tremble at the thought of giving.
0: It's not a direct assault on my civil liberties. Your presence here is a direct assault on my civil liberties.

0: it's day like today, I want folks to know we have your back and we'll continue to come back and do what we can to protect our diverse communities, to protect the spirit that defines the best of this city and our state, and to push back against this cruelty, to push back against this cruelty that is being perpetuated by the President of the United States.
1: But I'm so afraid of losing you again.
2: What you see in those pictures, is it making America safer?
3: No, it's terrorizing Americans, our friends and neighbors, otherwise known as immigrants, many of them. But these are folks who, you know, they go to our churches. They work at our grocery stores. They work on construction sites. They work in childcare. They work in many jobs that would not be filled had they not done it. And I also just sit back and ask, who asked for this? Americans were told that the most violent individuals would be deported. And we're now seeing in the numbers that that is a very small percentage of who is being targeted. We're not helpless. You should meet their chaos with chaos.
1: Cause I'm so afraid of losing.
4: I have been asked by writers, talkers, you name it, across the country about the Texas election, for the U.S. Senate particularly. And people are seeing polling numbers that say that Talifrico is beating Paxton. And I have no reason to doubt those polling numbers. I am amazed. If COVID comes back tomorrow, there will be people who've said that they would never take the shot again that will rush down and take the shot, not knowing what's in it, knowing what it did to other people. There are people in a Groundhog Day way who can be duped on our side. It happens. I've got an article, I'll pull it up, that has Beto beating Ted Cruz a matter of weeks before the election in Texas in 2018. And beating him roundly, 4 or 5 percentage points, outside the margin of error. And I can tell you, based on phone calls I was having, that was consistent with the internal polling. Beto was winning. If the election was held that day, Beto would win. But here's what happens. The media pushes a candidate out. Do you remember Chris Matthews and his thrill up the leg at the Beto campaign? And Keith Olbermann had to be the the rational voice of all people. Keith Olbermann said, "Steady, steady." There was Chris Matthews was talking about when Beto ran for president 2 years later in 20. Do you see the way that Annie Leibovitz shot this photo of him? There is the blue sky behind him and the sun is kissing his cheek. That's a sign of a man on the rise. That is the next John F. Kennedy. Well, this is how Beto was shown to people. Here's Beto at Whataburger. My goodness, he's just like us. Here's Beto on a skateboard. Well, that's odd, but the kids love him. Beto was in a band. They didn't tell you he was dressed as a girl wearing makeup, but hey, Beto isn't even his real name. His real name is Francis. His daddy called him Beto. I think he's Hispanic. Yeah, we need a Hispanic. Well, Cruz is Hispanic. Oh, he's Cuban Hispanic. We don't like that kind because they vote Republican and don't want welfare because they've lived under socialism. Talifrico is getting the same. By the way, Beto wasn't Hispanic. His dad was the county judge, and he started calling Roberto Beto, or Robert Beto, as a Mexican nickname because he said, and talk about how prescient he was. What level of foresight did this man have? He said, Mexican Americans will make up the majority of Texas by the time you're an adult, and having the nickname Beto will ingratiate you with them. It worked. When they first brought him out, a number of Hispanics believed he was Mexican-American, and that's the largest Hispanic group in Texas. He was Beto. He's good-looking. Don't tell me he's not. He is. He is. Okay, all right. I can take some fat-ass Republican whose politics you like. You'll tell me they're the most beautiful or handsome person in the world. Beto was attractive to voters. Stop telling me he's not, and I'll rattle off some more to you if you irritate me. So he's got his Mexican-American name. He's not. But he could pass off, right? He's got personal wealth, so he doesn't have to worry about, you know, taking money anywhere. His father-in-law's a billionaire. He's energetic. He's cool. He's hip. The young people like that. He's not an old fuddy-dud like Mike Pence, right? So, and he's progressive, but not too progressive. And remember they had the blind squirrel? Oh, California loved him, so they funded him. He was the perfect Trojan horse to roll in and fool you. We've got audio of Barack Obama running for office in 2008. And Barack Obama was an unknown senator. The only thing he'd done is speak at the convention when they set him up in 04 because they wanted to launch him eventually. Nobody knew it would be that fast. And Barack Obama is talking about things that J.D. Vance is talking about this week, like American jobs should go to American workers. If you don't belong here, we need to remove you. If you're born here and your parents are illegal, we should remove you. Harry Reid said that as well. So Beto did that and came within a whisker of winning. But why didn't he win? For the same reason we can beat Tallarico. Because as voters stopped listening to the hype by the Houston Chronicle, good grief, have they no shame. By the Dallas paper, the San Antonio paper, the Austin paper, because he's an Austin white liberal. He is perfect for them. As voters started paying attention, and as the Republican candidacy finally had enough money to spend to combat them and define him, they realized this guy's a freak. He's a weirdo.
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11: 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Honestly, it's really the only thing we exercise these days.

0: poured, by some estimates, $225 million, including dark money, into defeating him and keeping their boy, John Cornyn, in the Senate. Well, when John Cornyn didn't win, interestingly, one of his top guys went over for the radical leftist Democrat, James Tallarico. What kind of freaky weirdo? You're not a Republican at all. So he tells the left-wing rag, the Texas Tribune, that Paxton is lazy and a bad campaigner. He's a bad campaigner. He beat you. And now he says, well, I'm raising money for races in New Hampshire and Michigan and Alaska, but I'm not going to raise any money for Paxton. So you don't care about your state and who represents us. So Ted Cruz, the other senator from this state, was asked about Cornyn's comments. Cruz is raising money for Paxton, campaigning for Paxton, and he was on Meet the Press, and he says Cornyn has his Cornyn's butt hurt. That's really what this is about. Audios from Meet the Press.
1: John Cornyn, who, of course, lost to Ken Paxton in a primary, who served 24 years in the Senate, said this week, quote, Paxton's a poor campaigner. He's lazy and doesn't raise money. And he basically is not offering a very compelling case for his election. This is unfortunately shaping up to be a close and I hope not disastrous election, but it ain't looking good right now. Do you agree with Senator Cornyn that Paxton is lazy and a poor campaigner?
2: Well, listen, I think primaries can often be bitter, and then you often see hurt feelings. That's part of the process. It's also part of the process that when the primary is over, that you come together and you focus on the general election. At the end of the day, this is not about how any one particular person feels about any one particular candidate. This is about the people of Texas. This is about who will best represent 32 million Texans. And on that, I think the answer is very, very clear. Ken Paxton is a strong conservative who is going to fight for low taxes, low regulations, lots of jobs, to secure the border, to support law enforcement, to protect our constitutional rights. That's what Texans want. That's what we believe in. James Tallarico is a far-left radical candidate. He is extreme. This is someone who says God is non-binary. This is someone who says there are six genders. I don't know what those six genders are, but that's not what most Texans believe. This is someone who says on our southern border we should put out a welcome mat to welcome illegal immigrants into this country. Again, that's not what Texans believe. And this is someone who is now on video saying we should dismantle capitalism.
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1: Fox News, I'm Ted Lindner. Two people are dead, three police officers wounded after a shooting in downtown Minneapolis on Wednesday. Fox's Jill Nato.
2: Police rushed into an apartment building in downtown, hearing gunfire and encountering shooting victims. No word yet on a motive. The FBI and ATF are joining with state and local police to go over the scene and find out more.
1: The two officers injured, one was shot in the leg, the other in the stomach, are both in stable condition. The gunman was also found dead. Tropical Depression Edward sweeping through eastern Texas after it made landfall Tuesday. Fox Weather's Brandi Campbell.
3: The highest wind gust clocked at over 90 miles per hour in Port Arthur, Texas. Power outages quickly rose into the tens of thousands across East Texas, and that issue is ongoing. Edwards' flood threat also ramped up.
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0: Bahama for my country, my flag and you.
1: On this day in 1945, Fleet Admiral Chester W. Nimitz signed the instrument of surrender with Japan that ended World War II. Nimitz was born in 1885, the descendant of German pioneer settlers of Fredericksburg. Of course you knew that. And if you didn't, you should. There's a wonderful museum in his honor there. He was named Commander-in-Chief of the Pacific Fleet shortly after Japan's 1941 attack on Pearl Harbor, and later Commander-in-Chief of Pacific Ocean areas as well, with authority over the entire Pacific Theater except for General Douglas MacArthur's Southwest Pacific Sector and the inactive Southeast. Nimitz coordinated the offensive that brought the Japanese to unconditional surrender. He signed the peace treaty aboard the battleship Missouri in Tokyo Bay. Nimitz, no, it's not on Netflix. Well, it's probably on Netflix somewhere. Please don't interrupt. Nimitz later spent 2 years as commander-in-chief of the U.S. fleet and also served as a roving ambassador for the United Nations and chairman of the Presidential Commission on Internal Security and Individual Rights. He died in 1966. In 1964, a local citizens group established the Fleet Admiral Chester W. Nimitz Memorial Naval Museum in the old Nimitz Hotel in Fredericksburg, Texas. The project evolved into the National Museum of the Pacific War. What a wonderful tribute, not just to Nimitz, but to all of our grandfathers who served in the Pacific Theater. I told you the story recently when Phil Garner was posthumously inducted into the Astros Hall of Fame just a few weeks ago, that I met his father at the RCC on December 7th of 2013. We had just been open a couple of months, and I come up with this harebrained scheme that we're going to honor World War II veterans. And it being December 7th, which, of course, a day which will live in infamy, set off World War II. And so I said, I would like to invite our World War II veterans to come out and be honored and wear anything that you wore, whether it's a cap. A lot of folks will still wear their caps, whether it's a cap or anything else that you have. And if you didn't serve in World War II, but you are of that generation, we'll also call it Grandparents' Day. So come out and let us honor you. How long has it been since you've been out? And folks my age, bring mom and dad out with you. So what was that, 70 years at that point after World War II? And we had more than 10. I think we had 12 World War II veterans. And one was this little fellow who comes up, and he's still he's stuffed into his that light tan marine, that light tan uniform. Some of you will know what that's called. I don't. But you know, there were bulges in the belly and the thighs and all that, 'cause he's a lot older now. And, he handed me a book that he had written about it, and he said, "You know my son." And of course it was Phil Garner. It was Phil Garner's dad. So I called Phil Garner on the way home, and I said, "You didn't tell me your dad's a World War II veteran." He said, "Oh, you met him, I guess." And he said, I said, "Yes." And he said, "Well, he's a big fan of yours." So the book was about the Pacific Fleet and all that had occurred there. If you have not been to Fredericksburg and you live in Texas, I should make a list of the 10 things you ought to do. Now, I can already hear a number of people, "It ain't what it used to be. Too many people moving there. Too many people moving. Got too expensive. Nobody likes it no more." The old Yogi Berra. Nobody goes there anymore. It's too busy. Yeah, it is changing. It is. Some for the good, some for the bad. Sure, it's not the sleepy little town it always was, but it's beautiful. And the things that made Fredericksburg great are largely, in effect, still there. It's a wonderful town. And there's some wonderful history, and it's a unique part of Texas. And while you're there, our show sponsors that started over on I-10 years ago, Little Bitty Boot Store, I went over and visited them, and one day they let me know that they've bought a space on Heights Boulevard, and they're going to open up there. Okay. And then they keep opening the little, they keep buying the little shops next to them, a bead shop and a weirdo shop and a psychedelic shop and a whatever else, because it is Heights Boulevard. And this old building that probably would have been a boot store 100 years ago, they end up taking up almost the entirety of it and buying the building. And now everybody, Cal McNair takes the Texans over to get them. If you remember when C.J. Stroud had his boots made, he took him to Republic Boot Company. They made all the cheerleaders' boots, those red, sparkly boots. They made all of those. Anyway, so Chris Conrad is a Texas history buff, and he finds a little property in Johnson City that is a winery, that is a castle. And, there's a winery attached, and they have fallen on hard times, and he buys that and restores the whole thing. And it's the neatest, coolest thing. You can stay at the hotel. They have events there. It's a castle. It's a big castle. I mean, if you remember the castle they walk up on in, was it Life of Brian? Where is it? Which is the Knights That Go Knee, Ramon? Is it the Holy Grail where they come up and they're looking down on them from the side of the walls of the castle? Remember they go galloping up? Remember they go galloping up on their stick? There's that scene right there. Yeah. So it looks like that. It looks like that castle. It's a really, really cool thing. It's hard to get people out of their norm of remember that it's there, but people I've sent who actually go and see it are blown away. Of course, you can get custom boots made there. You can sample wine, you can drink wine, you can buy wine, you can stay there. It's really cool. We've had a number of listeners who I did not realize, who I knew as working men in the greater Houston area, who retired, and they and their wives are enjoying, you know, Central Texas in Johnson City, which is where this is, and the surrounding area, Fredericksburg area. They're all pretty close to all of that, and they're absolutely loving it. You know who lives out there now? He doesn't like to be called Asphalt Andy, but that was a great name. His wife didn't like that name. But when I came up with Asphalt Andy, I said, this might not be Mattress Mac, but this is it, man. You're going to get every asphalt contract. And he came back because the head of his crew was named Pete. And he said, and what, are you going to send Pothole Pete out? I said, oh, write that down. His wife thought it was horrible. I thought it was fantastic. Anyway, I think they sold the company, and he lives out there. He's not even 50 years old. You know, when people sell the company and retire at that age, they either within a year are back working, or 10 years later, when they're not as young and spry as they used to be, they wake up and go, wait a second, that was too young to retire. I shouldn't have done that. And now you go looking for stuff, and you're like, what is AI? Wait, the phone's not attached to the wall anymore? Because the world has changed on that.
2: Ladies and gentlemen, Elvis has left the building. Thank you and good night.
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10: Tragedy in Minneapolis. I'm Ted Lindner, Fox News. Two people dead, three police officers wounded after a shooting in downtown Minneapolis on Wednesday. Fox 9 Minneapolis, Mike Manzoni reporting from the scene.
11: Hospital officials have told us that seven people arrived at the hospital, including one who died. Now, we don't have the identities of any of those victims. We don't know if the person who died was the shooter or someone else. We do know that of the seven people, at least two of them were police officers, one who was shot in the leg and the other in the stomach. We do not know their conditions at this point.
10: The shooter is also now confirmed dead, and the officer is expected to be okay. The jury will resume deliberations Wednesday in the Massachusetts murder trial of Lindsay Clancy, who killed her three children. So far, the jury has deadlocked twice. Fox's Brian Yenis with more.
12: After 30 hours over 5 days, this jury of nine women and three men is still at an impasse. So Judge William Sullivan read the Tui Rodriguez charge. It is a final jury instruction urging the jury to reconsider their positions. This marks the last time the judge can force this jury to deliberate before a possible mistrial. This jury is weighing, did the prosecution prove beyond a reasonable doubt that Lindsay Clancy is criminally responsible, that she knew killing her three children was wrong and could control her actions on that day? If she is, they then must decide between first-degree murder, second-degree, or manslaughter.
10: And Texas authorities have rescued numerous people from stranded cars, homes, and surrounded by floodwaters in an assisted living facility as former Tropical Storm Edward lingered over rural parts of the state. The now tropical depression has dumped nearly two feet of rain in some places. National Weather Service says heavy rains are expected to threaten the eastern part of the state through Thursday morning. 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
9: 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Right all along.

0: number one thing that people are unhappy about is cost, which has skyrocketed since Joe Biden allowed inflation to go to 9% thanks to his crazy amount of money that he spent in the first year and a half that he came into office.
1: Taking on the left, sometimes that's a two-man job.

0: individuals have died, including the suspected shooter. Three individuals were injured by gunfire. Three officers were injured, two of them by gunfire.
1: The three officers in stable condition. Fox 9 Minneapolis reporting the gunman was being evicted for previously making alleged threatening statements. Tropical Depression Edward sweeping through eastern Texas after it made landfall. Fox Weather's Brandi Campbell.
2: The highest wind gust clocked at over 90 miles per hour in Port Arthur, Texas. Power outages quickly rose into the tens of thousands across east Texas, and that issue is ongoing. Edward's flood threat also ramped up.
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1: Fox News, I'm Sue Guzman. Police officers among the multiple victims shot in a mass shooting at a high-rise in Minneapolis Wednesday night. Minneapolis Police Chief Bill Peterson.
2: In summary, three individuals.

0: I'm Tanya J. Powers, and these are the stories of 9/11. David Ferrugio was just 12 years old when his father died along with thousands of others when American Airlines Flight 11 hit the North Tower of the World Trade Center in Lower Manhattan on September 11th, 2001.
1: You know, I didn't know what was happening that day because I was in school. My school didn't show us the footage or anything. My family left me in school, and again, a decision I back because no one knew what to do. It was either pull me into the chaos or keep me safe in school, and I was safe in school. But I heard through a friend that plane flew into the building and they knew my father worked there. So I was didn't know what the heck that meant. Like, what do you mean a plane flew into the building? It just sounded so absurd.
0: It ultimately inspired him to create and host the Dead Talks podcast, discussing grief and loss with public figures and everyday people.
1: I hope through other people sharing their stories, sharing their vulnerability, it offers a light ray of hope that this person can do it. Maybe I can do it.
0: His new book is called You're Not Dead Yet. Tanya J. Powers, Fox News.
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0: A deadly mass shooting. I'm Sue Guzman, Fox News. Shooting spree in Minneapolis Wednesday night, leaving three people dead, including the suspected shooter, and six people injured. More from Fox's Jill Nato.
5: The suspect opened fire inside an apartment building in the afternoon, causing residents to run for their lives.
6: All the front doors were busted. As I was walking down the ramp, two different people was laying there, covered in blood.
7: I heard cursing, and then I just heard shot, shot, shot, shot.
5: Police say officers ran into the building, finding blood and victims as they heard more gunshots. Two officers were hit, one in the abdomen, another in the shin. A third officer suffered a non-life-threatening injury. The suspected gunman was found dead. No word yet on a motive, but one neighbor said he'd been avoiding the suspect for the past few weeks because that suspect had been showing off a weapon. Jill Nato, Fox News.
0: The fifth day of deliberations in the Massachusetts trial of Lindsey Clancy ended without a verdict. Here's Fox's Grinnell Scott.
8: Superior Court Judge William Sullivan told the deliberating members on the jury he knew it was a long day, but let them know he's still confident they can decide this matter.
9: What I'm going to do is, first off, thank you for your time, your commitment to this case.
8: The jury, for the second time, told the judge they could not come to a unanimous verdict, prompting the so-called dynamite instruction to push consensus. 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
8: Day six of deliberations begins Thursday morning. Grinnell Scott, Fox News.
0: Tropical Storm Marie strengthening into a hurricane Wednesday night in the Pacific Ocean. It's located about 375 miles southwest of the southern tip of Baja California. 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
2: Fox News, I'm Ted Lindner. Jury deliberation set to continue later today, Thursday, in the Lindsey Clancy murder trial. Fox's Brian Yenis.
3: The jury of 9 women and 3 men sent a note to the judge saying they are still deadlocked. Judge William Sullivan then read the Tui Rodriguez, or dynamite, charge, a final instruction urging the jury to reconsider their positions.
2: Clancy's lawyers say she was suffering from postpartum psychosis and is not criminally responsible. 2 people are dead, 3 police officers wounded after a shooting in Minneapolis. The gunman also killed.
4: Police rushed into an apartment building in downtown, hearing gunfire and encountering shooting victims. No word yet on a motive. The FBI and ATF are joining with state and local police to go over the scene and find out more. The two

0: Officers injured, one shot in the leg, the other in the stomach, in stable condition. 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
11: Tragedy in Minneapolis. I'm Ted Lindner, Fox News. A shooting spree on Wednesday left three people dead, including the suspected shooter, and six people injured. Fox's Jill Nato with the details.
12: The suspect opened fire inside an apartment building in the afternoon, causing residents to run for their lives.
13: All the front doors were busted. As I was walking down the ramp, two different people was laying there, covered in blood.
14: I heard cursing, and then I just heard shot, shot, shot, shot.
12: Police say officers ran into the building, finding blood and victims as they heard more gunshots. Two officers were hit, one in the abdomen, another in the shin. A third officer suffered a non-life-threatening injury. The suspected gunman was found dead. No word yet on a motive, but one neighbor said he'd been avoiding the suspect for the past few weeks because that suspect had been showing off a weapon. Jill Nato, Fox News.
11: The jury going to resume deliberations in the Massachusetts murder trial of Lindsay Clancy, who killed her three children. So far, the jury has been deadlocked. Fox's Brian Yenis with more.
15: After 30 hours over 5 days, this jury of nine women and three men is still at an impasse. So Judge William Sullivan read the Tui Rodriguez charge. It is a final jury instruction urging the jury to reconsider their positions. This marks the last time the judge can force this jury to deliberate before a possible mistrial. This jury is weighing, did the prosecution prove beyond a reasonable doubt that Lindsay Clancy is criminally responsible, that she knew killing her three children was wrong and could control her actions on that day. If she is, they then must decide between first-degree murder, second-degree, or manslaughter.
11: And a Delta Airlines jet forced to return to an airport shortly after takeoff after the pilot fell ill mid-flight. Flight 1208 returned to Minneapolis International Airport shortly after departing for Orlando, Florida. All 7,878 passengers landed safely. 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
2: Fox News, I'm Sue Guzman. The jury in the Lindsey Clancy murder trial trying for a sixth day today to reach a verdict.
3: The jury of nine women and three men sent a note to the judge saying they are still deadlocked. Judge William Sullivan then read the Tui Rodriguez or dynamite charge, a final instruction urging the jury to reconsider their positions. This is the last time the judge can force them to deliberate. If they remain deadlocked, it can end in a mistrial.
2: Fox's Brian Yenis, police officers among the multiple victims shot in a mass shooting at a high-rise in Minneapolis Wednesday night. Minneapolis Police Chief Bill Peterson.
4: In summary, three individuals have died, including the suspected shooter. Three individuals were injured by gunfire. Three officers were injured, two of them by gunfire.
2: Three officers in stable condition. 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
6: Deliberations Day 6 on tap. I'm Sue Guzman, Fox News. And the fifth day of deliberations in the Massachusetts trial of Lindsey Classy ended yesterday with a jury saying it was still unable to reach a verdict.
7: Superior Court Judge William Sullivan told the deliberating members on the jury he knew it was a long day, but let them know he's still confident they can decide this matter.
8: What I'm going to do is, first off, thank you for your time, your commitment. In this case,
7: the jury for the second time told the judge they could not come to a unanimous verdict, prompting the so-called dynamite instruction to push consensus. Defense attorney Kevin Reddington said why he thinks that could work.
9: It tells you common sense that, you know, if you're in the majority, listen to the minority and vice versa. And I think they listen to that.
7: Day six of deliberations begins Thursday morning. Gernal Scott, Fox News.
6: Elsewhere in the news, stories that we're following for you include Minneapolis, three people dead, six in a mass shooting.
10: The suspect opened fire inside an apartment building in the afternoon, causing residents to run for their lives.
11: All the front doors were busted. As I was walking down the ramp, two different people was laying there covered in blood.
12: I heard cursing, and then I just heard shot, shot, shot, shot.
10: Police say officers ran into the building, finding blood and victims as they heard more gunshots. Two officers were hit, one in the abdomen, another in the shin. A third officer suffered a non-life-threatening injury. The suspected gunman was found dead. No word yet on a motive, but one neighbor said he'd been avoiding the suspect for the past few weeks because that suspect had been showing off a weapon. Jill Nato, Fox News.
6: Tropical Storm Marie strengthening into a hurricane in the Pacific Ocean, about 375 miles southwest of Baja California. It's expected to remain out to sea, but could impact it over the Labor Day weekend. 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
16: I'm Tanya J. Powers, and these are the stories of 9/11. Patriotic music gripped the U.S. after 9/11 with one standout song from Grammy winner Lee Greenwood.
17: USA, I will say that as a phrase, God Bless USA, was played everywhere on every radio station. And then I toured for the next year and a half with lots of events with Barbara Bush and the president, W, because we were chasing terrorism. The military signed up. We went after them.
16: He performed at one of the first sporting events held after the attacks.
17: I'm standing on the track, and there's 250,000 people that have come to see the first NASCAR race. So I'm about ready to sing the national anthem, not God Bless USA. And the director puts his hand up and says, wait. And then the Jumbotron in the center of the field switches to Tom Brokaw on NBC. And you can see behind Tom, the bombs are falling in Baghdad. And the headline was, America Strikes Back. And he said, sing.
16: Tanya J. Powers, Fox News.
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3: Fox News, I'm Ted Linder. Jury deliberations going to continue Thursday, today, in the Lindsey Clancy murder trial. Fox's Brian Yenis.
4: The jury of 9 women and 3 men sent a note to the judge saying they are still deadlocked. Judge William Sullivan then read the Tui Rodriguez, or dynamite, charge, a final instruction urging the jury to reconsider their positions.
3: Clancy's lawyers say she was suffering from postpartum psychosis and is not criminally responsible. 2 people dead and 3 police officers wounded after a shooting in Minneapolis. The gunman also dead. Fox's Jill Nato.
5: Police rushed into an apartment building in downtown, hearing gunfire and encountering shooting victims. No word yet on a motive. The FBI and ATF are joining with state and local police to go over the scene and find out more.
3: 2 of the police officers were shot, one in the leg, one in the stomach, both in stable condition. 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
17: Now, a look at what's happening from the Fox News Rundown. morning. It's Thursday, September 3rd. This is the Fox News Rundown. Deliberations resume this morning in the Lindsey Clancy murder trial in Massachusetts after jurors were unable to reach a verdict yesterday. Fox's Brian Yannis.
18: Just after lunch, the jury of 9 women and 3 men sent a note to the judge saying they are still deadlocked. Judge William Sullivan then read the Tui Rodriguez or dynamite charge, a final instruction urging the jury to reconsider their positions. This is the last time the judge can force them to deliberate. If they remain deadlocked, it can end in a mistrial. Meanwhile, in the same courthouse, a 56-year-old woman was arraigned on a felony charge for intimidating the Clancy jury. A felony. Prosecutors say Don Light, who ran from media today, filmed jurors leaving court yesterday, though she claims she only wanted to record Clancy. She is now barred from the courthouse and ordered not to share the videos.
17: Clancy charged with murdering her 3 young children. The defense claims that she's not criminally responsible because she had postpartum psychosis. President Trump says strikes in Iran could end before the Republican Party's midterm convention. Fox's Peter Doocy has more.
19: That's not because of midterm political pressure.
20: I'm not running. My party's running, and I'm going to help my party. But I think my party respects the fact that we're not allowing Iran to have a nuclear weapon.
19: Inflation, especially for energy, is impossible to ignore. And to help with that, the president has dispatched Energy Secretary Chris Wright to Venezuela, signing deals to make it easier for oil companies to set up shop there. Though experts say nothing can bring oil prices down faster than good news from the Strait of Hormuz.
17: A federal judge blocking the Trump administration from enforcing a new executive order limiting the number of people eligible for birthright citizenship. The executive order taking aim at birthright tourism, in which women travel to the U.S. to give birth so that their children can obtain automatic citizenship. The Trump administration has inked a deal with Venezuela's government now to open up oil production.
21: Energy Secretary Chris Wright traveled to Caracas to sign new development deals with Venezuela's

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9: Fox News, I'm Sue Guzman. Jurors in the Lindsey Clancy murder trial returning to the courtroom this morning to resume deliberations after telling the trial judge yesterday they were unable to reach a verdict.
10: The jury of 9 women and 3 men sent a note to the judge saying they are still deadlocked. Judge William Sullivan then read the Tui Rodriguez or dynamite charge, a final instruction urging the jury to reconsider their positions.
9: Fox's Brian Yenis, Clancy's lawyer, says she was suffering from postpartum psychosis and is not criminally responsible for the deaths of her 3 children. A mass shooting at a high rise in Minneapolis Wednesday night. 2 people dead, 6 injured, including 3 police officers. The gunman also found dead. And a federal judge is blocking the Trump administration from enforcing a new executive order limiting the number of people eligible for birthright citizenship. 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

0: is the Fox News Rundown. Now a look at sports.
1: The NBA has fined the Los Angeles Clippers $30 million and is stripping five future first-round draft picks after an investigation found they illegally circumvented the league's salary cap. Team owner Steve Ballmer is also being suspended from all league and team activities for 1 year. The Clippers say they plan to challenge the NBA's findings. At the U.S. Open Wednesday, defending champs Aryna Sabalenka and Carlos Alcaraz cruise to victories to advance to the third round. And Americans Ben Shelton, Francis Tiafoe, Jessica Pegula, and Emma Navarro are all moving on as well. That's your sports on the Fox News Rundown. Tony Genualdo, Fox News.
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3: So he has serious domestic violence allegations against him, Josh Jacob does. And where is the national sports media outrage? Where is it? In fact, the freaking NFL should say end domestic violence in its end zones instead of this nonsense. Our backwards-ass, stupid-ass liberal sports media would rather get all over Jackson Dart because, well, he introduced the president. Where are the columns? This is what I've always said. I am not a media member. I am an entertainer. Because you media members, particularly in sports, are so ass backwards, so effed up, that you can't even protect women. You'd rather get angry because a dude has the opportunity of a lifetime to introduce the president of the United States. For OutKicks, don't at me. I'm Dan Dockich, and this is Fox News Rundown.
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9: Joe Concha.
0: What's on your mind?
10: Well, AOC is single and ready to mingle, but would she ever date a conservative? Hi, everyone. I'm Joe Concha. So AOC, Alexandria Ocasio-Cortez, told TMZ on Tuesday if she would or would not ever date somebody from across the aisle.
11: Would you ever date a conservative? Is that anything you'd ever entertain?
12: I have to say it's probably not.
10: All right, let's be very clear about this. AOC will be poolside with MTG, Marjorie Taylor Greene, at Mar-a-Lago before you ever see her dating any Republican. But I think the question should be, would any Republican ever consider dating AOC? Would you imagine how that date would go? So, how are those frozen eggs coming along? Or, hey, since you once said that the world was going to end because of climate change in 2031, like 5 years from now, do you really think we should go ahead with a big wedding? Personally, I think the ultimate power couple would be AOC and Hassan Piker, both single, both agreeing that they would never take their honeymoon in Israel, which they'd love to see, you know, not exist. Both also love to talk about themselves in weird social media videos. The commonalities are endless. So, Alexandria Ocasio-Cortez, it's not exactly Jacqueline Schlossberg Kennedy Onassis, but in 2026, we'll take it. I'm Joe Concha.
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4: They are expected to make a full recovery. I'm Dave Anthony, Fox News. The three police officers injured in Minneapolis responding to a shooting in an apartment building.
21: I can't emphasize enough how dangerous this situation was and how heroic our officers were in their response.
4: Mayor Jacob Fry, the gunman's dead, is believed he shot himself after police got involved.
22: A total of 7 people were shot, according to authorities. One victim died at the scene, one more at the hospital, while 3 others were transported from the scene. In addition, 2 officers were shot and are expected to make a full recovery, while a 3rd officer was hurt during the response with non-life-threatening issues.
4: Well, that's Fox's Jan Lee Painter. Lindsey Clancy's jury will return for a 6th day of deliberations at her murder trial. Fox's Nate Foy outside the court in Plymouth, Massachusetts.
23: Yesterday, for the 2nd time, they informed the court that they cannot reach a unanimous decision. At that point, the judge gave what is called a Tui Rodriguez charge in Massachusetts, which instructs the jury to continue deliberating, but it is a final warning before a possible mistrial. Listen to the judge.
24: There is no reason to suppose that the case will ever be submitted to 12 persons more intelligent, more impartial, or more competent to decide it, or that more or clear evidence will be produced.
4: Clancy's using an insanity defense in the killing of her 3 children. The U.S. did not go on the attack again last night in Iran, but the president warns he's prepared to do another one anytime. And as Fox's Madeline Rivera reports, he says the latest strikes Tuesday were heavy.
22: President Trump indicates Iran was trying to rebuild their radar and missile systems and deploy rockets that would have launched mines in the Strait of Hormuz.
25: We took out all of the new equipment that they tried to build along the Strait of Hormuz.
4: Oil prices are up again. Gas has gone up a nickel the last couple of days. 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
0: First, fair everywhere. This is a Wink traffic update.
26: Good morning. In North Fort Myers, there are no major crashes to report. Pondella Road and Hancock Bridge Parkway are in the clear heading east and west. Heading south on the Edison and Caloosahatchee Bridges, speeds are in the 40s with a 2-minute drive across each. Once you connect to State Road 82 or US 41 near downtown Fort Myers, there are no major delays to slow you down. Keeping Southwest Florida on the move, I'm Maria Regina Mendoza. Rosa with Wink Traffic.
0: First fare everywhere. This is a Wink weather update.
1: Good Thursday morning, Southwest Florida. Keep that rain gear on standby. Isolated showers and storms are expected this morning closer to the coast. Westerly winds then will shift that energy farther inland later this afternoon. Heavy downpours will again be our main weather concern. Later this evening, some of those storms will drift back toward the coast, impacting locations closer to US 41. High temperatures are expected in the lower 90s, but factor in that humidity. It will still be feeling more like 100 to 105 degrees before those storms help to cool us down. I'm Wink Weather Authority meteorologist Katie Walls.
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11: Good morning, good morning, good morning. Welcome to a Thursday, September 3rd, 2026. You're listening to Daybreak. I'm your host, Jason Jones, along with Rob Stevens. We'll start the day with this.
27: The judge throwing the book at Tiger Woods. The golfer can't drive for 5 years. Part of the sentence imposed in Martin County, Florida, as well as fines and court fees. Attorneys for Woods and the prosecution reaching agreement on a plea deal. Tiger pleading no contest on charges of reckless driving and refusal to submit to a lawful test. He also pled guilty to a careless driving citation. Woods had pled not guilty to a DUI charge stemming from a rollover crash back in March. The golf legend has been involved in at least 4 major crashes over the years. Tiger last played competitive golf at the Open Championship in 2024. Frank Lanza, Fox News.
11: So Tiger Woods got a plea deal. In this plea deal, he gets a five-year license suspension, a $1,000 fine, another $500 fine, all paid before he left. The judge said, or his lawyer said, they would pay it before they left. And he can't be behind the wheel for 5 years. And the judge said this about the suspension.
9: Sir, I want you to understand that I'm going to drive him. This is for the safety of the public. There are no exceptions. If you were to drive for any reason at all, you would go immediately back to jail.
11: Any reason at all for the next 5 years, he'll go back to jail. You know, I have to say that right there is probably the best. No hardship. He wouldn't request a hardship license. He's not going to say, hey, I need to drive. That will force Tiger to do what we said yesterday on the show and get a driver. What Trump has said, get a driver. Just get a driver. You know, we can talk about the accidents. We can sit here and talk about alcohol, or we could talk about prescription drugs. Now, when it comes to this particular case, understand he blew a zero. He got a DUI, refused a urine test. Anybody can refuse a urine test as long as you've got a great lawyer and you can handle it in court. And that made it harder to prosecute. And the prosecutor actually went in to the fact that he refused the urine test, makes it harder to prosecute. And so they took the plea deal. But the plea deal gives him 5 years of not driving. Some people are going to be like, not enough, privileged, he's great. And by the way, that's what my first thought was yesterday when I first read this story. I was like, look at this guy. He gets anything he needs. Like, why is he not actually going to jail? Isn't this like the third time that he's actually had an accident involving a substance? And so I start reading into it. And then I start thinking about, it's not about the most addictive substance on the planet, which is sugar, but alcohol or the prescription drugs. And prescription drugs are bad, but he's also built up a tolerance because since 2011, the biggest drug he's addicted to has slowed him from trying to progress in life, and that is the fame. That is the real core of this. The man has never sat back and said, I've inspired millions of children. I've changed the game of golf. I've got a great brand. Let me sit back and enjoy my retirement. But instead, he feels pushed every day to the point to where he feels like he needs to take prescription drugs and has to do this to maintain. It's way past his time. Look, you couldn't sell a card for Tiger Woods right now to save your life. There are no more Tiger Woods games coming out. No one is running to the store to buy Tiger Woods' greatest clubs. There are other legends that have taken over that sport. He's nothing more than somebody who is a legend in the sport and should stop trying to rehash his younger years. Listen, I wish I could go back and rehash the way I started my radio career. I'd have got here a lot sooner. A lot sooner. But I don't sit back and try to change things at a different point in my life. I'm not trying to reset. Now, with that being said, I want to say that prescription drugs is not an excuse for him to be able to do anything. This sentence does what it needs to do. It puts this man in the back seat of a car, and that's where he needs to be for public safety.
10: He should absolutely be in the back seat. And I mean, you're Tiger. You're Tiger. Just get a driver, dude. You're dating a Trump. Right. You have tons of money. Why do you not have a driver? Like
11: an ex-Trump.
10: Like, do you like driving? Because, I mean, I like driving, but if I had the comfort of having a driver, you better believe I'd have a driver.
11: You know, I said the same thing. If I ever won the Powerball, the first thing that I would do was call some friend and say, do you want to live on my property and be at my beck and call? For $250,000 a year, you get to be my driver, and I'll let you pick the car.
10: Yeah, bro, just order a Rolls. Just right. Order a Rolls
11: I'll
10: and hire a driver.
11: Car. Like, I'll let you pick the car, whatever it is.
10: Yeah, or even that. Because and some celebrities actually will do that. They'll say, you pick the car since you're the one driving it.
11: But let me tell you another story that we kind of talked yesterday, and I want to bring this up. So imagine this. Now, Tiger Woods. Let's unfold Tiger Woods a little bit. I mean, he's a legend. He shows up somewhere, and no one... It's a lot like O.J. Simpson. O.J. Simpson, I asked and everyone in the room yesterday, did O.J. do it? And everyone said yes, right? Everyone said yes, right?
10: Yes.
11: But here's the thing. If O.J. was still alive and walked into the building today, everyone would want a picture with him. No one would be appalled that he was here. No one would be like, oh, my God, I'm standing next to a killer. Everybody would want a picture with him. Same thing with Tiger. When Tiger goes out, everybody knows who he is. It doesn't matter if he's rolled three or four cars, if he's had a cheating scandal. None of that matters to his fans because they still adore him right now. Right now. So why don't you do a wild one and get in the back of an Uber and change that Uber driver's life?
10: Oh, my gosh. Could you imagine if you were that Uber driver?
11: That story that Uber driver would be able to tell would help your fame, would help your sales, would help your game. It would. And sometimes it is okay to take a step back and say, let me handle it from this point of view. Like, I have worked for a couple of radio stations in this town. I don't judge what they do now because that's not what I do now. This is what I do now. And I think that's the thing that gets missed so much with Tiger. And I certainly hope that this guy loves the backseat and being driven and maybe understands that maybe I should have been doing this all along.
10: A long time ago.
11: Right. A long time ago. Because that's where it comes down to. And when you start thinking about the close calls of possibly taking someone's life with these accidents and how that would have changed a lot of people's eyes of you. Maybe not like, I mean, O.J. was not guilty, and that may have changed the way people were able to take a picture with him than if he was found guilty. But even after he got out of prison for the robbery or whatever, people still want a picture with him. Nobody judged him. So they're not going to hold it against Tiger either. But I think Tiger probably needs rehab for the fame. The most addictive drug in the world is trying to keep your name in the game, whatever the game is. And once you need it there and you can't stop it from there, you'll do anything to get it back there. And for some reason, he's never stepped back and enjoyed the other side of it.
10: Right, which is what I would want to do. Like, and of course, I don't understand that level of fame and recognition. I don't know what that feels like. So it's hard for me to really empathize with his plea here. But at the same time, it's just like, didn't you make like a ton of money? You can hire a driver. You can play any golf course in the world. Why are you even still competing?
11: For fun.
10: Bro, just
11: for fun.
10: Just go.
11: And
10: just
11: shorts and yeah, whatever shirt you want to wear.
10: Get
11: that
10: you
11: not
10: a yacht like Leo and sail around
11: I'm
10: the
11: sure
10: world.
11: He has a yacht.
10: Seriously.
11: I'm like, sure he has a yacht.
10: But I mean, even the other thing too, you mentioned that Uber idea. And I think that that's interesting because wouldn't that actually even be a more low-key way to, like, nobody's going to expect Tiger in an Uber.
11: Not only if your address is public. Like, if he's on one of those Hollywood map lists or one of those stars lists where everyone knows where his house is and they already know where it is, it's fine. You could do it once with an Uber driver, but if you start doing it all the time and your address isn't public, oof, it'll become the thing. The Uber driver will put your address out there. You'll have people knocking on your door. But everybody knows where Tiger lives. Like, you can Google it, I think, and find it pretty quickly. I'm sure it's a gated community, too, not easy to get into. I've never stalked Tiger. I'm sure someone has, though. More Daybreak coming up next. We're going to get into Byron Donalds, and we'll talk about Field of Flags as well. Coming up next on 92.5 Fox News.
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0: Good morning and welcome back to Daybreak here on 92.5 Fox News. Right all along, Byron Donalds says the key to preventing another 9/11 is stopping Sharia law. He says the number one thing that we say is we cannot have Sharia law take a foothold on our state. Absolutely not. Absolutely not.
1: Well, number one, Florida was correct in the anti-Sharia bill. Sharia law is incompatible with American constitutionalism and Western civilization. It is incompatible. We are going to have to fight this every single day because what the radical left and what radical Sharia want is they want an end to the American way of life and constitutionalism in this country. And to be frank, they want to use our rights against us to accomplish that.
0: Wow. I have been saying, you know, the biggest fear I had in my, what have I said? This has been my line. The biggest fear I have in my life right now when it comes to politics and international politics, not in personal life, but in this life, would be the fact that our enemies use our Constitution against us. They are finding ways to use the Constitution to take us down from the inside. That is the way. And the one example that made me really start to say this would be birthright citizenship and the also the process of birth tourism.
2: It's a great example.
0: And when you have foreign entities coming over here, having babies, taking the babies back, raising them as communists, and then allowing them to come back and fake it for as long as they need until they make it. And then when they make it, they're inside already. And what do they do when they're inside already? They start acting a clown. Ilhan Omar. I mean, acting a clown. And in there only for one purpose, and that's to break us down from the inside. So when he says no Sharia law, what he's saying is that we have to be very, very open about what this is, right? The jihad is the raid. The political Islam is the occupation. 9/11, it was the raid. 9/11 was the raid. You get what I'm saying here? The Sharia law and the schools that don't assimilate and the visas, that is your occupation. They're occupying parts of our country right now as we speak. They're in Dearborn, Michigan. They're everywhere. And understand that the reason this bill that Byron Donalds talked about, which is House Bill 1471, Florida courts may not apply foreign or religious law, and it violates constitutional rights, blocks foreign judgments and contracts, tricks that punch a hole in those rights. So that's effective July 1st, so that's where that goes. So this whole answer came from Governor DeSantis asking Byron, what do you think about the bill, and will you continue to support the bill? And absolutely he will. But that's the bigger picture, and it really sits home when it comes to 9/11, because you have to think about that is the enemy. That was who came at us then.
2: Yeah, and the cleanest pushback that we can deliver here is factual and legal. It can't be sentimental, right? Feelings, Sharia law did not fly the planes, right? So a court ban here does not replace any kind of vetting, intel sharing,
0: right,
2: or flight school visa enforcement, by the way, which I can speak to because the flight school that I attended, I would say 80% of the students were foreign. And there was a whole system in place to bring them in, to work with immigration, to do what they got to do to get them trained, to get them out. I'm sure that's been tightened up since 2001.
0: Well, I don't know. Our truck driving schools just got tightened up. So you have to ask your question whether or not they've actually tightened those up.
2: That's a good question.
0: And are they doing it? Because you have to understand this real quick. You know, Huffman Aviation in Venice is where several hijackers lived in Venice, and they went to that school. South Florida apartments is where they were living, and the flight school and motels right there next to it, man. And listen, we can have a statue all you want, but you're right. It doesn't replace the vetting. It doesn't make agencies talk to each other. It doesn't talk about who should be here and who shouldn't be here. All it does is stop that law from actually working. But it you know, it's a beginning. It's a first step. But it definitely isn't the nail in the coffin.
2: No, and it's it being a great place to start. But this is something that is going to be relevant over the course of the next 4 years, because as you have the communists, the DSA, like you said, leveraging loopholes, using our rights against us to install themselves so they can destroy it. This is happening on multiple fronts, by the way.
0: Right, and on multiple
2: on portions. Multiple fronts.
0: On different angles of the Constitution. Yeah. They're finding, they'll find
2: all the loopholes
0: right,
2: they can find.
0: Right,
2: and
0: they're exploiting each and every one of them. And if we don't pay attention and stay vigilant, then it could be something that is an occupation that takes over from inside, which they're doing already.
2: So I like the start right. here, but man, we've got to really drive this home.
0: This is a great time for me to tell you that 9/11 was a horrendous day that we all remembered, unless you're basically 30 or under, and then maybe you need to do a little soul searching and join us for the Field of Flags on Labor Day at 9 a.m. Join us at one of our three locations this year, as this is 25 years since the September 11th attacks that took 2,977 innocent Americans and their lives were murdered by Islamic terrorists. And what you can do right now is take a time to come out and help us plant one of these 2,977 flags at one of our three locations. We're going to be in Bernice Braden Park in Cape Coral, Hertz Arena in Estero, or Artist Naples in Naples. That's right. We're going to be at all three of these locations. We'll have firefighters, elected officials. I'm sure there will be some candidates out there as well, community leaders. But more importantly, that's great, but we need you. We need you to make some time out of your way to come to one of these three locations, grab your coworkers. I've got a dance group that's coming to Cape Coral. There are many other groups out there that, you know, if you have a sports team, a hockey team, a baseball team, this would be a great outing to go out and understand what it's about to be an American. Remember those who lost their lives because they had no idea what was about to happen. They were just at work every day, just thinking every day was going to be just like any other day, and it got abruptly ended by a terrorist attack, and we need to remember them forever. And this is 25 years, and we're doing it at three locations this year. Rob, you're going to be down at Artist Naples.
2: I will. I'll be at the Naples location. I believe Trey Radle will be at Hertz Arena, and of course Jason will be at Bernice Braden Park. But yeah, it doesn't take that long either. Maybe an hour and a half of your day. It's a great way to start your Labor Day.
0: Almost that moment in that event almost ends too soon because you just start getting into the conversations with people.
2: Right.
0: And then everyone starts
2: and then you look around and the field's planted already.
0: Right.
2: You're, how do we get here?
0: I don't know. 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
3: Fox News, I'm Gian Gelosi. The jury in Lindsey Clancy's murder trial going to resume deliberations for a sixth day. Yesterday, Judge William Sullivan gave them a Tui Rodriguez charge. It's a final warning before a possible mistrial.
4: It instructs the jurors to reconsider their positions and listen carefully to each other. Jurors are reminded another jury may not be better equipped to handle this case, and they're encouraged to reach a unanimous verdict without giving up any honestly held beliefs.
3: That's Fox's Nate Foy. President Trump says the U.S. is ready to attack Iran at any time, but also signals that renewed campaign against Tehran likely won't last long.
5: Treasury Secretary Scott Bessin says the recent strikes were limited. President Trump indicates Iran was trying to rebuild their radar and missile systems and deploy rockets that would have launched mines in the Strait of Hormuz.
3: It's Fox's Madeline Rivera. 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
7: First, fair everywhere. This is a Wink traffic update.
8: Good Thursday morning. I-75 and US 41 are clear from Charlotte County through Collier County with no major delays affecting your drive. I'm continuing to monitor the Florida Highway Patrol's incidents report page, and right now there's nothing that's really impacting that morning commute. So if you're heading south or north on I-75, you're in the clear. And the drive from State Route 82 to Immokalee Road heading south just 22 minutes. Keeping Southwest Florida on the move, I'm Maria Regina Mendoza with Wink Traffic.
7: First fair everywhere. This is a Wink weather update.
9: Tracking a few showers right now with Wink Doppler 3X for parts of that Thursday morning commute, while many areas, though, are staying dry. We will have an earlier start to storms today. Plan for more of those storms popping up closer to the coast midday. Those build farther inland throughout the afternoon with heavy rainfall, gusty winds, and frequent lightning. Highs today top out in the lower 90s. More storms build back towards the coast later on this evening. We're tracking those storms for you guys today on Wink News. I'm Wink News Weather Authority meteorologist Zach Malak.
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0: Operations Officer. On September 11th, we paused to remember those we lost, the heroes who ran towards the danger, and the families whose lives were changed forever. 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
1: Welcome back to Daybreak on 92.5 Fox News. Right all along. I'm your host, Jason Jones, along with Rob Stevens on this Thursday morning. You know, I was thinking about Trump recently, and I was reading some news about Trump, and I'm listening to him at some press conferences lately, and I'm starting to realize that President Trump will just about say anything to get the left riled up, to get the TDS really, really amped up. Like, to where they almost need medication. Like,
7: yeah, he is like a really good troll.
1: Right, right. So it's such a good troll that he should write a book about it. You had a great title. Go ahead, Rob, give him the title right now. We talked about this.
7: The Art of the Troll.
1: The Art of the Troll, right? There you go. The Art of the Troll could be a book written by President Trump to show every politician how to throw your opponent into a frenzy to the point to where they don't have anything else to talk about other than your trolling moment that you put out there. So that made me think about something today. Some fun on a Thursday. Let's have a little game here today. Now, I want you to play along with me if you're in your car or if you're home or if you're watching us on Southwest Florida CW. Because here's what we're going to do. We're going to just read you three stories. We're going to give you two Trumps and a fake news. Can you tell which one is the fake news? Now, Rob, you can't play because we discussed this already. But Roger, you can play because you weren't a part of the discussion on this, so you don't know. So play along with me. I'll give you three different stories, and then we'll discuss. And Roger, you'll then tell me which one you think is the fake news. To Trump's fake news on Daybreak right now. Here we go. Number one story. Here we go. Trump wants the Strait of Hormuz to be the Trump Strait. Wednesday on Truth Social. By the way, time out. Do not, if you're playing along at home, do not use your phone. Don't cheat. Just play along with me. That makes it fun. Wednesday on Truth Social, he asked, now that it's under U.S. control, should we change Hormuz Strait to Trump Strait? He said that America itself, it would be hotter than ever before. The waterway is the oil choke point between the Persian Gulf and the Gulf of Oman. About a fifth of the world's oil used to move through it. He has already floated maps that say Strait of Trump. He already renamed the Gulf of Mexico to Gulf of America and Lake Ontario to Lake America. This is the same hobby. New water, same Sharpie. Second story. Trump says Mount Rushmore has room for a fifth face. His and Interior's Measuring the Rock for a July 4th. 2027 unveiling. In a Truth Social post yesterday, Washington, Jefferson, Roosevelt, Lincoln, and now the only one who brought it all back. He said he checked. There is room on the granite, and the 250th birthday for the country deserves a new face. Unnamed interior officials, according to this report, already sent a survey crew to the mountain to mark a fifth pillar. Target date, Independence Day 2027, living president, dynamite, and a deadline. That is the story. And number three on the list, Roger, are you paying attention? Right, you what?
8: Absolutely,
1: all right,
8: I am.
1: All right, making sure. All right, here we go. The U.S. Mint is selling a gold. I love gold. Gold-colored $1 coin with Trump's face on it. Went on sale Wednesday at noon. America 250 hit his portrait on the front. Liberty 1776 to 2026, an eagle, and a 250 on the back. It looks gold. It's mostly copper, no real gold. A roll of 25 costs you $61. A bag of 100 to $154. That's more than a dollar a coin. They hid 250,000 special July 4th stamps in the bags at random. The website put people in the virtual line and then went on back order for a few hours. Legal tender. You can theoretically spend it, but you won't. All right. So which story do you think is real, Roger? Do you think story number one, which is Trump and the Trump Strait, story number two, Mount Rushmore will add Trump's face to Mount Rushmore, or number three, a Trump dollar that cost more than a dollar? Which one is the fake news?
8: All right, I'll tell you my reasoning a little bit to why I come to this guess, okay?
1: Okay.
8: You know, renaming things in our own country is, you know, cool. It's kind of a thing. I get it. He likes to do that. But renaming a strait in the Middle East after himself, I think that's just a little bit too far even for him.
1: Wow.
8: So I'm going with number one.
1: All right, you're going to go with number one. Well, yeah. Your answer would be wrong.
8: Oh.
1: I'm sorry, you did not get it. That was wrong. It was incorrect. The correct answer is the Mount Rushmore story. So he does want to rename the Trump Strait, but once again, like I said, when
7: the
1: we
7: kicked
1: this...
7: The Strait of Trump.
1: Right. Like, just like we said at the beginning of this, it is just to get them fired up. What's wrong?
8: I just buzzered myself.
1: Right. You're like, I got it wrong. I thought I'd have it right on.
8: I had it in the bag.
1: You thought you did. You're like, oh, look. It's good. And I bet you a lot of people were on that same story with you. I think the story that caught my attention, though, out of those would be the dollar story. And let me tell you why. I want to buy a whole bunch of them. I was like, yeah, I'm going to buy a bunch of these. When we told that story at the surface level, before we dug into it, because we have all these headlines and we're going through them and we're reading the stories, and that's the way the process works. If you needed to know, and so we're going through it, and I said, I'm buying a bunch. I'm gonna buy me 100 of these.
7: I think, right? I might buy some too.
1: At $1.50, if you buy 100, it's gonna cost you $1.54 each. They're never gonna be worth more than a dollar.
7: You don't think to collectors?
1: Maybe.
7: You don't think that this is a limited run? They're going to keep...
1: It is limited.
7: Yeah, so I think you hang on to these things like you would bullion or, you know, coins or something like
1: bullion,
7: that.
1: Bullion? It's not gold. It's painted gold.
7: It's not painted gold.
1: It is painted
7: it
1: gold.
7: It is not painted gold, Jason.
1: It looks gold. It's not gold. It's mostly copper plus zinc, magnesium, nickel, and it is painted.
7: but it has a collect, but it's got that collector's appeal. It's a collector's coin. It's all a right. limited run from the U.S. Mint. I believe that it will. I believe it will actually grow in value.
1: You think it's going to be at the Trump store? With
7: I don't
1: Trump
7: know. Maybe we should ask Alfie if they're even worth it.
1: Right, that's the deal. It doesn't seem like a good. Now, I'm not a coin collector. Right?
7: I'm not really either. I do have some metal, but I'm not really a big collector of it.
1: Now, my father stamps and coins. He did collect. Now, more stamps than coins, and one day I'm going to get a garage full of stamps that I have no idea what they're for. But he collected them. He did it. He cataloged them. He has thousands.
7: I bet.
1: Tens of thousands. More stamps than you could ever imagine. I didn't even know this was a thing, but I guess it was like back in the 70s.
7: Back in the day it was.
1: Back in the day, yeah. Collecting stamps.
7: Not the first stamp collecting story I've heard.
1: Right, right. So he collects stamps. So, you know, I don't know. I would have bought it. If I could have bought 100 for 100 bucks, I would have bought them just to have them. I would have used them for every little thing I could have used them for, right? You need to leave a couple dollar tip, I'd have leave it a Trump dollar. But I don't want to leave a $1.54 coin. Like this could... By having a spendable Trump dollar, this is where they missed the ball, Rob. I'm sorry. I just want to say it.
7: You wanted it to be in circulation.
1: Right. I want to be able to tip people who I know have TDS with dollars. I mean, I want to pay, if I find out that I have a pool guy, which I don't, that's a liberal because I wouldn't let a liberal on my property. It's the first question I ask. You can't. And what we do, I can't let a liberal on my property.
7: I get it.
1: How do you vote? Why does that matter? Trust me, it does me. All right? If you don't want to tell me, next interview, go on, move on. It matters. I'm sorry, it does. Otherwise, my chemicals will be off. I'll get in. It'll burn me.
9: You're right.
1: One day.
9: All of a sudden, your
1: he'll listen to me say
9: up.
1: Something on the show one day. My pool will be jacked up. Man, I know what I'm doing here, man. All right? But I want these coins so that when I see something like that, I could tip it. You know what I'm saying? Because it's still $10, but 10 Trump coins really leaves a message.
7: And if you can, yes, it does.
1: Right, it does. Like, it says something. There you go. Have a nice day, man. Thank you very much for your service. Especially if you find out somebody wants to argue politics with you somewhere and you can leave a tip, too. Like at a bar. Oh, golden. I mean, truly. Golden.
7: Yeah.
1: It's truly golden. That's where they missed this. Now, I'm a little petty, so will I... Spend the extra 54 cents to be
7: troll
1: petty?
7: Somebody?
1: Absolutely, I will. Just so everyone knows, I will. So, yes, I will be buying some of these just to troll around. So, will some be in circulation? Absolutely, they will be. Because of me. And I don't know about everybody else, but because of me, they will be. I think that's the bigger thing here when you talk about the coin here, man. But I'm excited. Go get your coin. Get ready for them. I guess they sold out so quickly, but they're going to, I guess there's going to be one more run. One more run.
7: Okay.
1: And then one more run. And I'm going to put that right next to my Trump watch, my Trump shoes, my Trump socks.
7: Have you got the Trump phone yet?
1: No, I don't have that yet. I'm working on it. No. I go to the store every day just to make sure, you know. I gotta make sure I'm getting all the things I need from the store. Oh, man. I can't wait to see what's next. What is the next thing? And matter of fact, we might make this a regular thing just so that, because there's always one that gives us this great moment to say which one's fake. And you got it wrong, man. And a lot of people watching and listening right now maybe got it wrong. That's the real deal. Oh, man, there's still a lot to come today on the show. We really want to make sure you hang out with us today. We've got Congressman and your future governor, Congressman Byron Donalds, coming up at 9 o'clock, and so much more. And like I said, if you are missing the chance to watch us, you can hear us on 92.5 Fox News, but you can watch us on Southwest Florida CW and see what we actually look like. Not that picture that the company put up on me of the website, right?
7: That mug.
1: Right. I've been on TV for like 6 months. I've never wore a suit jacket, just so everyone knows. The MAGA Minute's next on 92.5 Fox News, right all along.
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0: Welcome back to Daybreak on 92.5 Fox News. Right all along. Let's get to it. The number one America First story you need to know this morning.
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0: They'll give you $2,600 and a plane ticket to go back home. 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
4: It's an incentive because $2,600 goes a long way in some of these other countries.
0: I have a friend that's moving out of this country and got a four-bedroom, three-bath house somewhere for $480 a month.
4: Yeah,
0: man. Like,
4: I'm telling you.
0: He's like, I'm going to this guy. I was like, go enjoy third world, man. Go ahead. I'll be right here. Let me know when you need to come back. I'll hook you up. You know, he's saying what we all want to hear. No criminal record doesn't matter. I don't care if you have a criminal record or not. The second you cross the border, you were illegal. You committed a crime when you entered this country illegal. You know, the problem is, and this is really where it comes down to, is that the sales pitch for years or for the past year has been the worst of the worst. We're going to take the worst of the worst down. Listen, that line works great for polls. It definitely is where it starts, but it's not where it finishes. It's where it starts. You go for the worst of the worst, and then you start your way backwards. And then eventually you're going to get down to the person who may have been here too long or overstayed his welcome and needs to go. Like, if you haven't gone through the legal process to be in our country and you are illegal, I would take the $2,600 in the button. I mean, that would be the smart take. Otherwise, you just get the button with no $2,600. I mean, that's the smart take. You get to go back to your home. You're going anyway. I mean, this is the way the illegals are leaving. They're not stopping. I mean, look at this. The numbers out of New York City with Operation Rotten Apple, 2,100 arrests. And he's also talking about withholding federal money. There's been more ICE treatment right now than ever before.
4: Yeah. Can you remind me who that was speaking?
0: Oh, that right there was Mark Wayne Wallen. He's the DHS secretary talking about it. I'm sorry. I didn't
4: know. No, it's okay. I just want to make sure.
0: Right. DHS secretary Mark Wayne Wallen out there giving you, hunt you down, send you back. And he's saying it out loud because it needs to be said. It absolutely needed to be said, because the left is out there thinking the narrative, well, this person had no criminal record and they came and got him from a grocery store. I don't care where he is. It doesn't matter. The house, Home Depot, the grocery store, there's no safe zones. We already said we can't create safe zones. And illegal entry is where we're at. You entered the country illegally. That is where we're at, and now you know. Like, he said it out loud, and the law does not pause for the produce section at the grocery store or at the ER or anywhere else that you might be, all right? It doesn't pause. If you're there and you're an illegal in this country, you will be deported. And so take what Mark Wayne Mullen told you, press the button at, ICE.gov or whatever it is, and get yourself a $2,600 check and a one-way ticket out of the country, and I bet you it's a better plane.
4: It probably is.
0: I bet you it's a better plane. I bet you it's a better plane.
4: Probably an airliner,
0: right?
4: Actually.
0: Right. They probably put you on a better plane when you self-deport. There you go. It's some incentive for those out there. Oh man, you know, speaking of deportation and the ICE movement, there's been a lot of ICE movement over the past 24 hours, and there's been a lot of rulings and more. So coming up next, I'm going to tell you a story about an Ohio student, a Haitian, illegal, that was going to Ohio University. He had a JROTC. He was in a ROTC. He was on a scholarship, and he had only been here for 2 years. He had only been here a little over 2 years wearing this ankle monitor. I'm going to tell his story, although, or what the thoughts of his story are, and why it is a story that It is sad to say. It has a sad moment for this particular individual, but the reality of the moment is the reality, and I'm going to jump right into it coming up next. And it went back and forth. I was like, I think it's important that we have this conversation. We'll do it next here on Daybreak at 92.5 Fox News. Right all along.

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4: Praising police in Minneapolis. I'm Dave Anthony, Fox News, for their response to a shooting at a high-rise apartment building.
5: They rescued victims, brought people to safety, helped get approximately four people to the hospital, all while getting shot at themselves.
4: That's Mayor Jacob Fry. Two people were killed, at least six injured.
6: Police say officers ran into the building, finding blood and victims as they heard more gunshots. Two officers were hit, one in the abdomen, another in the shin. A third officer suffered a non-life-threatening injury. The suspected gunman was found dead. No word yet on a motive, but one neighbor said he'd been avoiding the suspect for the past few weeks because that suspect had been showing off a weapon.
4: That's Fox's Jill Nato. It'll be day six of deliberations at Lindsay Clancy's murder trial and the killing of her three children, but the jury's deadlocked, considering her insanity defense, prompting the judge to invoke something to get them to continue.
7: It instructs the jurors to reconsider their positions and listen carefully to each other. Jurors are reminded another jury may not be better equipped to handle this case, and they're encouraged to reach a unanimous verdict without giving up any honestly held beliefs. What the Tui Rodriguez charge doesn't do is force compliance, set a hard deadline, or alter the burden of proof. It also doesn't allow the judge to force the jury to continue deliberating.
4: Fox's Nate Foy outside the court in Plymouth, Massachusetts. President Trump is warning he could order another attack on Iran at any time after two rounds of strikes the last several days, in addition to imposing even more economic sanctions.
8: The regime is getting weaker and weaker by the day. And at some point, they're not going to be able to shoot so easily because I think the people aren't going to take it.
4: A prominent feminist activist has died. Gloria Steinem, who was a leading voice for women's rights for decades. Steinem was 92, died at her home in New York City. 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
10: First, fair everywhere. This is a Wink traffic update.
11: Good morning. I-75 is still looking good through Charlotte Lee and Collier counties with speeds right around what you'd expect for this time of the day. Heading north and south, you're not going to run into major delays. US 41 is getting busier in both directions, although there is nothing bringing traffic to a standstill. Heading south on I-75 from State Road 82 to Immokalee Road, you're looking at 29 minutes. Right now, there are no major crashes affecting the interstate. Keeping Southwest Florida on the move, I'm Maria Regina Mendoza with Wink Traffic.
10: First, fair everywhere. This is a Wink weather update.
12: Good Thursday morning, Southwest Florida. Keep that rain gear on standby. Isolated showers and storms are expected this morning closer to the coast. Westerly winds then will shift that energy farther inland later this afternoon. Heavy downpours will again be our main weather concern. Later this evening, some of those storms will drift back toward the coast, impacting locations closer to US 41. High temperatures are expected in the lower 90s, but factor in that humidity. It will still be feeling more like 100 to 105 degrees before those storms help to cool us down. I'm Wink Weather Authority meteorologist Katie Walls.
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22: Welcome back to Daybreak. This is I'm Jason Jones, along with Rob Stevens. This next story is out of my hometown, where Wright State University is. Dayton, Ohio. That's where Wright State University, a place where I wrestled, and not at Wright State, but wrestling camp at Wright State. I never went to Wright State. My parents were season tickets to the basketball team. Like, it was a part of my life growing up. So when I read a story about a situation there, I wanted to get deeper into it. And it kind of made me think about something that's a little deeper than the story. And I'm going to give you the story courtesy of NBC News, but before I do that, I do want to remind everybody that this story is about, there is suicide involved in this story, and if you're thinking that life is over and you can't handle anything, Rob, please give them the information. So
23: yeah, I just want to provide you with some support. The Florida Suicide Hotline is 988. 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
22: And the story?
24: And blaming the Trump administration's immigration policy. Tonight, the family of 20-year-old Pierre Bell is planning his funeral and blaming the Trump administration's immigration policies for his death. They say the Haitian immigrant living in Ohio was driven to suicide after being forced to wear an ankle monitor, which led to ridicule and shame.
25: There's blood on their hands.
24: Bell just enrolled at Wright State University with a soccer scholarship. But his family is saying he could not play with the monitor and was also bullied by classmates for wearing it.
25: There's nothing illegal or criminalizing about Pierre Damas Bell, not even a traffic ticket.
22: Pierre S. Damas Bell. I'll say his name because a father doesn't have his son anymore. And that's something that you can't take away. But ICE did not take that man's life. You know, I want you to understand that when it comes to this particular story, a father lost his son. The left is going to say the bracelet in the Trump administration, like the family is saying right there. And the right will say the law is the law, and both are right. But I think they're using the kid as a poster, and they're not thinking about the gravity of this. So when a Haitian was, and particularly Pierre Damas Bell, came in 2 years, 2 years in 2022, I think it was, right? And he, or 2024, right? That's right, 2024, through CPB One Door. And that's an app that's out there, right, Rob? Give me some details on that.
23: Yeah, the CBP app, we haven't heard about this in a while because this was very prominent under the Biden administration, and that's what everybody had used to set up asylum appointments, border crossing appointments, and all sorts of stuff to get through the border one way or another. But I believe on day one, the Trump administration basically took that app, shut it down, and has repurposed it to work for their terms. But at the time when this family or this guy came to America, that was what that app was for.
22: Right. That is so when you look at Pierre Damas Bell, he got here March 2024 through Brownsville, and then all of a sudden, within 2 years, has a soccer scholarship to Wright State University in Ohio and is taking a seat at a college and is in ROTC. Understand that what they did right here is they basically told him two things. They told him, come on in, we're going to give you a scholarship, we're going to teach you college, it's great. But they didn't tell him what TPS means, temporary protective status. So I got to ask the question, and I'm going to put it out there. Are we creating the problem by allowing temporary protective status holders enroll in college, get scholarships, and put on an ROTC uniform and tell them that this country is yours to serve? I mean, there's a lot of misconceptions that are allowing this ideology to spread through this Haitian community. It's a temporary status. It was never meant to be permanent, and it should have been explained to them. And when she says the blood's on someone's hands, the blood's on Biden's hands, because it should have been explained to them. It should have been told to them before they ever got here that at any given moment you can be told to leave.
23: Indeed. And obviously, it's a tragedy here, too, but I think one of the other questions that we should be asking is, why are we allowing somebody who's here on a temporary status to get themselves wound into society so tightly that they get rooted in and can't be pulled out? That if we're letting them enroll and get scholarships and all that, it's almost like we're ignoring.
22: That's where we need to pause. Pause. Scholarships. A scholarship went to an elite, a TPS holder, a non-citizen of the United States that could have went to your son, daughter, or granddaughter, or grandson out there that play soccer. That's what just happened there. The fact that, listen, his life, him taking his life, sad. Absolutely sad. Not the story here. The story is that Wright State University gave this guy a scholarship, told him that he could go and become a great student, and then they told him that he could be a part of ROTC, and then on uniform initiation day, he had an ankle bracelet on, and they didn't give him a uniform. And they didn't give him a uniform because guess what? At that point, they knew what? He wasn't an American citizen and shouldn't be. I mean, that's the situation. If they enroll, most people will think, oh, this is a citizen, but he's not. He's here on temporary protective status. The fact that we allow them to enroll in our colleges or universities is just nuts, just crazy. We need to say, no, you have to be a citizen or here on a student visa. That's the way it works.
23: Well, the other question is how did you get that ankle monitor in the first place?
22: Well, that's what they're doing. So there's the deal. I know about these ankle monitors. So he's from Springfield, Ohio, and they've decided to put ankle monitors on them to keep track of them until they could come get them. The ankle monitor means pending doom. All right, so that is the deal. But it might be also because Ohio has got a governor that I can't wait to be replaced, and he's a Republican. Listen to what this guy just said.
0: Look at someone like that and say, you know, we're gonna kick you out of the country. We'll put an ankle monitor on you. To me, it just doesn't make any sense.
22: Back to why, that doesn't make any sense to me.
23: Sounds like something a liberal would say.
22: Right! like, you are, you have got to go, and you should go and do what liberals do, or what rhinos do, and go run for a Democrat after you're done here. I can't believe that's happening in my home state. It's sad to see it. It's a mess, and I wonder how many, Robin, I got to ask the question, how many Florida universities have a temporary protective status holder enrolled in their school?
23: Well, that might be a great question for Stassi,
22: right,
23: who is the DOE guy for Florida.
22: You know, it's one that I could sit here and talk all day long. Look, two administrations signed the lease. One sold the dream that was fake and a falsehood, and one basically said, no, I'm going to collect that key, and it's time for you to go.
23: I mean, if the ankle monitor thing is so inhumane and so terrible, I would challenge then the governor of Ohio to work very closely with ICE to get these folks out of the country. Get them home.
22: The ankle monitor is not the issue.
23: If this is such an issue, get them home.
22: Here's why the ankle monitor was an issue, is because people knew he wasn't a citizen at that moment. He was trying to manipulate the system for him. How do we know that this man's intentions were right on point?
23: I mean, they felt like, based on his story, it sounded like he was
22: right
23: where he wanted to be. He sounded like he had a good head on his shoulders. Granted, he still wasn't here properly under the TPS order that expired. It's time to go. It's, you know, it's unfortunate, but it did sound like he kind of wanted to. He was in the right place, but.
22: But they should not. He was a. You might say in the right place, in the right.
23: I'm saying like in the right frame of mind, as far as like this is a kid that has his head on straight. You know, good head on his shoulders, wants to serve the country in ROTC.
22: But he walks into traffic.
23: Well, good question.
22: I don't think his head was on straight.
23: Maybe not.
22: A discussion. Are we? Should we allow them in our college? Like, I mean, no, that's not a difficult. We're not going to open phone lines on that one. ICE, the sanctuary cities lost a battle over the weekend or overnight. We'll tell you that story next on 92.5 Fox News.
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1: I'm Tanya J. Powers, and these are the stories of 9/11. Bill Spade was a firefighter on Rescue 5 on September 11th.
2: I get into work that morning, and the firehouse was so lively. Everyone was up, and a normal breakfast with the firemen, everyone just enjoying. And then 8:46, that first plane strikes, and everything turns. I got to the hospital around 12:30 that afternoon after surviving both collapses, and later that night finding out I was the only survivor from my company, and that really hurt hard.
1: He tells his story in Behind the Lines, a stage production now touring the U.S.
2: I've had people come up to me and say, I'm not going to be so secretive about my feelings. I'm not going to hide things in my inside so much. I'm going to be more expressive and not hold things in. Or people saying that I'm going to go seek counseling, which to me has been one of my strongest points I try to get across.
1: Learn more at modernwarriorlive.org. Tanya J. Powers, Fox News.
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6: The Lee County Sheriff's Office has released video of an attack inside the Lehigh Acres vape store. Deputies said Michael Velasco got into an argument with an employee before attacking. According to the Sheriff's Office, Velasco remains in jail and is charged with felony battery. The Southwest Florida Ag Expo is now taking applications for next year's community stage. Local schools, clubs, youth groups, and performers can apply to showcase music, dance, theater, STEM, art, or hands-on demonstrations. The Ag Expo will be held from February 25th through March 7th at Mike Greenwell Regional Park. And the Cape Coral Police Department has taken all license plate readers offline after a new state directive revoked permits for the cameras on state roads. Police Chief Anthony Sizemore says losing these cameras can make some investigations more difficult. Cameras on private property, such as businesses, can stay up while lawmakers work on new rules for the technology. I'm Corey Lazar, Wink News. First, fair, everywhere.
22: Hey folks, Jason Jones from 92.5 Fox News. I gotta tell you about something that's completely changed my life at 54 years old. 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Game Day, a new era in men's health, and tell them Jason Jones from 92.5 Fox News sent you.
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22: Welcome back to Daybreak on 92.5 Fox News. Right all along. So it's almost like we're back at it again. Like, I felt like, you know, you heard me talking about ICE all the time, and I was like, what happened to ICE? ICE kind of went away. And as soon as I said that out loud, it's almost like we're seeing them pop back up.
23: Yeah, they had a very productive week here last week.
22: Absolutely a very productive week. Record-setting week, to say the least. So now there was a... So Abigail Spanberger, the...
23: Gosh. The miserable person.
22: How do we want to describe her? The governor from hell? Like,
23: something,
22: I mean,
23: like,
22: right?
23: That.
22: Virginia's biggest loss in the history of Virginia.
23: She's the one that is succeeding Glenn Youngkin. It's absolutely bizarre.
22: Well, just so you know, there was a 287G is a basically an agreement with law enforcement and ICE to do enforcement of ICE with the. It's a partnership.
23: It's a
22: agreement.
23: Cooperation, yeah.
22: Right? A partnership agreement. We're going to cooperate with anything you got going on, and you cooperate with us. We'll all work together on the same mission. A lot of Virginia sheriffs had already signed in on that particular thing, and then Abigail came in and ended all of them with an executive order and basically stopped them. Well, a judge that was appointed by George H.W. Bush issued a preliminary injunction on her order, which basically frees up. It doesn't. Anyone who already signed into it can now really enforce it. It doesn't take away their key. It doesn't do that, the pause. It does, however, free up anybody else that wants to do it. It's a big blow. Maryland was looking at it. New York was watching this case, this hearing, this whole process.
23: Yeah, because they're all trying to do
22: right.
23: The same thing.
22: What they want to do is say that we don't have to work with the sheriff's office because they want to try to keep the illegals. They want to turn it into a sanctuary city.
23: Right.
22: But they're a mayor, a governor, doesn't get to supersede an MOU issued by the federal government. And that's it, man. This is how they're going to do the process. The process is going to go this way. And to put it in the most basic of terms, you can't just wipe out what the federal rules are because you think it's okay in a state. It doesn't work that way. And so now what I hope happens, and this is my hope on this, Rob, I hope other sheriff agencies that are in Virginia that didn't sign up, immediately sign up. Because I think that's the bigger picture here. What this is going to do, you know, you can have a Democratic governor. You can have Democratic lawmakers. But I would say for a lot and a lot of them, there are a lot of Republican lawmen and women out there, especially sheriffs. And I'm not saying there's not Democratic sheriffs, because there are. There are. Not a lot of them here in Florida, but there are a few, I'm sure. And when you think about them saying you can't work with law enforcement, you start looking at where they're going, where what the left has always said, you can't stand with somebody who doesn't want to pay you. They want to defund you. So when you start seeing this, I hope these sheriffs are like, well, we want to sign up. We want in. And that's what it does. It allows that window, Rob. It allows them to get that window to get other sheriffs right on board.
23: Yeah. And what this law tried to do, to kind of unpack this a little bit, was force existing deals to face additional state terms and limits, right? So advanced identification of federal agents. We got to know who you are before you come, a long time before you come. That takes away the secrecy. Limits on schools, churches, courthouses, polling places.
22: No safe zones.
23: You can't go to these places and look for people here. That's what they wanted. They wanted safe zones. There were other things, too. There were surveillance restrictions. There were judicial warrant hurdles, and that unmodified agreements would be void and unenforceable. That's what Abigail Spanberger tried to do here, was add all of these additional hurdles that would basically make it impossible for these federal officers to do their job.
22: And if you don't like her, like Rob and me and anyone else out there, you can cheer this one as a big loss in her book and
23: yes,
22: mark it down.
23: Yes.
22: Put it in her L category. You lost. Good try to go against the whole process of what we got going on in our country.
23: Yeah, it doesn't work that way, socialist, communist.
22: Wow.
23: You can't just go in and say, this is how it is.
22: And I That whole narrative is going to get old for the Democrats, and
23: they
22: established
23: the
22: Democrats
23: though.
22: Like they're going to get really tired of the socialist movement and the way it's making them look. They can't even answer to it anymore. We could play more. We could do a whole segment on them not being able to answer to it anymore. It's coming up on a regular basis. This Abigail Spanberger. I lived in Virginia for a while. You know, I've lived all across the country. Radio has done that for me, right? And as my dad was a radio guy, Virginia was a great place. Virginia's for lovers. It was a great place. It was, a place that loved patriotism, loved America. D.C. Is basically, it's. I know Richmond's the capital, but D.C. is really like...
23: It's kind of the heart of it.
22: Right. It's the heart of it. And everyone who works in D.C., a lot of them live in Virginia. And so when you think about Abigail Spanberger saying that she doesn't want to work with ICE, you want to leave the illegals right close to our capital? Like you want
23: exactly what she
22: like
23: wants
22: you
23: to do.
22: You want to allow the enemy to be right on the front line? That's what you're looking for?
23: That's exactly what the communists
22: right.
23: are trying to do.
22: And that's it takes us right back to the core of today's show. And the core of today's show is don't let them take us down from the inside. It really is. It really is the core of the show here today. And it's what we've been discussing all morning long. So much still to come today on the show. And one of the things that I want to talk about in just a little bit is with Byron Donalds is this exact thing. I want his thoughts on the immigration fight, where it's going now, how he continues to support it, and things to that matter. So we'll get up with him in about 30 minutes. But before that, real quick, let me just say we have an amazing event coming up this Monday. It is our Field of Flags, three different locations, and I just have to listen. That's important. I don't even want to sit here and tell you all about the... 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So if you have somebody in your life that doesn't know the history or maybe doesn't know how it moved others, this might be a great event for you to bring them out to. 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
3: Fox News, I'm Therese Crowley. Minneapolis mayor praising the police still struggling from defunding. Three officers injured responding to an active shooter at a high-rise apartment who shot seven people in all. Two civilian victims died. The gunman shot himself after police responded.
4: I can't emphasize enough how dangerous this situation was and how heroic our officers were in their response.
3: Mayor Jacob Frey. The Lindsay Clancy jurors back for day six of deliberations after telling Judge Sullivan a second time they were unable to reach a verdict. He applied the so-called dynamite charge, telling them no jury is as qualified to find the right verdict, and if the mother was in control when she killed her three children. Heartbroken family in Greensboro, North Carolina. Their 13-year-old Caden, a picture of health, collapsed and died of cardiac arrest at football practice. 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
6: First, fair everywhere. This is a Wink traffic update.
7: Good morning. Checking in on the drive from Cape Coral into Fort Myers. And we are seeing some movement on Veterans Parkway as you make your way toward the Midpoint Bridge. It's just starting to get a little bit crowded there. Speeds on the Midpoint Bridge are in the 20s, and it's taking drivers about 4 minutes to get into Fort Myers. Over on the Cape Coral Bridge, speeds are also in the 20s, taking drivers 3 minutes to get across. But right now, I'm not tracking any major crashes that are going to add time to your morning commute. Keeping Southwest Florida on the move, I'm Maria Regina Mendoza with Wink Traffic.
6: First fair everywhere. This is a Wink weather update.
8: Tracking a few showers right now with Wink Doppler 3X for parts of that Thursday morning commute, while many areas, though, are staying dry. We will have an earlier start to storms today. Plan for more of those storms popping up closer to the coast midday. Those build farther inland throughout the afternoon with heavy rainfall, gusty winds, and frequent lightning. Highs today top out in the lower 90s. More storms build back towards the coast later on this evening. We're tracking those storms for you guys today on Wink News. I'm Wink News Weather Authority meteorologist Zach Malak.
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7: 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Right along, 110 CDL schools are off the federal training registry. Yeah, there it is.
8: A Sanford truck driving school is one of more than 100 that the Trump administration has ordered to stop their federally recognized training programs. The government says that these schools have released thousands of drivers who were later cited for failing English proficiency requirements. I'm News 6's Alex Cook. I spoke to the owner of that Sanford truck driving school and truck drivers here themselves about what this crackdown means for everyone sharing the road.
7: What does it mean for everyone sharing the road out there? Now, this is the crackdown of the CDL schools that are allowing people who can't speak English to get a license. You know, I can't help but wonder. Let me jump on Rob's time traveling unicycle, and then I'm going to travel back 4 years ago, and these foreign drivers are driving our trucks, and they're going through inspection stations. And they're being talked to. What do you do when someone doesn't speak English? You just check their mud flaps, kick their tires, and send them on their way? Is that what's been happening? Has law enforcement just given up in figuring out whether or not someone can actually be safe to drive a truck because they speak English? Listen, if I was going to go work at a Mexican restaurant as a server, I would hope I would speak fluent Spanish because there would be people that would come there that speak Spanish that would want to order Mexican food, and I would want to do that. If I didn't speak Spanish, I probably wouldn't be very high on the hiring list for a Mexican restaurant. in a truck driving job where street signs are written in American and English, right? And are in English, and you have everything is English driven. There's no translation. There's no like that's that head of sign that sign ahead says speed limit in some kind of foreign language. It's not there. It's a part of the job. Speak the language to do the job. If you can't speak or read the language, it's impossible for you to do the job. And then we have another story like the one in August of 2025, Harjinder Singh, who made the illegal U-turn and took three Floridians and lives instantly by not being able to read the signs. It's real basic. Where did that happen? What did law enforcement think back in the day? Why is this just now becoming a thing? But I'm telling you now, it's all getting worse than before it's getting better. And that is every situation that we're dealing with. And this is just another one of them.
9: Yeah. Well, the real scandal in all of this is the tester network, right? Schools can coach. The state certified examiner is that last gate. If Florida and other states rubber stamp testers who skipped English, DeSantis world would, I would think, run its own audit as aggressively as they could, because if you're not, it's not necessarily the school that's the problem. So I don't know if the mass right. shutdown is the issue. It's the test takers that are issuing right. that, but that are giving that stamp of approval saying, here you go.
7: Audit the testers. Fantastic. You can audit the testers. Right. Audit every tester, but it doesn't unscrew the license that's already in the wallet that the tester has given. It is time to also audit every person that got a license from those testers. Is it going to be a deep and in-depth process? Absolutely. But it has to happen. And listen, the truck drivers are with you. This is one truck driver from this Click Orlando story. Listen to this.
8: Probably got it out of cereal box. It's just like, just giving like a baby keys to the truck and the CDR to let them drive. You know? Throwing him to the wolves.
7: Right, throwing him to the wolves. You are not, like, it's when you let them beat the test because they can't speak the language of the test, you are putting millions of lives in danger every day. If they don't know the speed limit and they just go whatever speed limit they want because they can't read a speed limit sign, it could cause massive accidents that kill people. And it's just, it is definitely an issue that we've had in this country, and Sean Duffy agrees. Listen to this.
10: We have schools that know the rule and still pass people through their school who can't speak the language.
7: That's Transportation right. Secretary Sean Duffy, that still know the rule and will pass people that don't know the language. One of these, by the way, is up in Lake Wales here in Florida. And I did a wedding up in Lake Wales one time, and I went to a food truck. They had like a food truck park, right? I went there. It was 17 taco trucks.
9: That was it, huh?
7: There wasn't a meatball
9: no
7: truck.
9: No choice.
7: Not a sandwich truck, chicken
9: just
7: wing
9: which
7: truck.
9: Which taqueria do you want to
7: like,
9: go to?
7: Right, yeah. Where do you want to eat a taco at? And I was like, is it a taco fest? They're like, no, we're here every day. And I mean, I have a translator to tell
9: me. How
7: that,
9: do you compete with each other?
7: Right.
9: You're all selling the same food.
7: The same food. Like 17 taco trucks all in the same place. That should have been a red flag for Lake Wales right away. But it doesn't change the people that already have these licenses. How long have these testers been doing this? How many people have been, how many testers did this that are no longer testing? How many testers moved on to a different career field? They went to go do something else, and they've already... How long has this been going on? How deep is the illegal truck driver who can't speak English roots?
9: Well, that's the real question, is the rule here is not new. The enforcement here is. And I don't understand why it's been plucked by the wayside for so long, but isn't it, if you're a CDL driver and you're doing freight, I would expect that it's illegal for you to operate without your logbook. So next time that guy stops in your way station and checks in, just confiscate his logbook and maybe hang on to his CDL because he has to show it to you anyways and
7: just say
9: call an Uber because you're not legal.
7: Where's your logbook? And when he can't understand you, but say it differently because these testers have taught them the language, the little bit. So you have
9: they
7: to
9: know
7: ask,
9: enough.
7: You ask them a question that they wouldn't have been taught in the testers. That's what you have to do. You have to ask them a question, some question out of nowhere, like, have you been on vacation this year? And when he can't answer it, you know. All the answers will be staged then. And that's the issue. You're going to get these. He doesn't know, except for the questions, when, you know, in his eyes, he's already been taught English for, give me your logbook.
9: Yeah, he knows that. Give me your license.
7: Give me your logbook. Those things he's learned. He knows those parts. It's the other parts that he doesn't know. He's learned how to beat it. He hasn't learned how to do it. It's not that hard to assimilate. Like, there are millions of Floridians that are Americans that speak another language.
9: Yeah, but still operate and exist in society like everyone else right. around them.
7: And if you're going to live in another country, I couldn't imagine living in France. I just went to France. I couldn't imagine living in France and just being like, I'm not going to learn the language.
9: Yeah, I know. That seems bizarre. You would think you'd want to know the native
7: I'm going to live my whole life going, parlez-vous anglais? Like, that's what I'm going to spend. No way. I'm going to assimilate. If I decided I wanted to live there, which I don't, it would never. or go back and listen, someone's gonna be like, you just missed the good parts. Okay, I was there for the biggest holiday. That day was great. The rest I could pass. I could have went just for the day on a
9: train. You've seen enough France
7: right.
9: for one lifetime.
7: Right. So, you know, these truck drivers you got to assimilate. If you want to be an American truck driver, you have to assimilate. And these inspections, I hope every inspection station in the entire country, I don't care if it's a way station, agricultural station, I hope they are checking every one of these drivers. And I don't care if you look like you belong on Duck Dynasty. I want to see your license and I want to check you to make sure you speak English, because you're not going to hide behind a beard. Like, I want to know who these people are.
9: I mean, maybe it's time to start auditing the industry, too, because there are companies and there are people that are employing these illegal drivers.
7: Today
9: on the
7: show.
9: Are they allowing? I mean, how are they making that work? If they're illegal and they don't actually have proof of citizenship, but you're putting them to work, I think the industry maybe should be audited as well.
7: Today on the show, you've learned that your truck driving jobs are being taken by non-English speakers. You've learned that your college scholarships are being taken by temporary protective status holders. You found out that your ROTC program is allowing temporary protective status holders to be into it. You are learning more about your system today on the show than ever before, and that is a revealing answer, just to say the least. I got to get a contestant for the College of Political Knowledge right now. If you would like to play the College of Political Knowledge and win a $50 gift card to Mel's, I'd like to make it happen for you right now. All you have to do is pick up the phone and call me. We ask you 4 questions on politics. The more you get right, the higher your degree. If you want to play, 239-479-5592. That's 239-479-5592. I'm going to pick one lucky caller. You're going to get the 4 questions. You get one right, you get the degree. You get them all 4, you're going to be a doctor. You get one, you also get the $50 gift card to Mel's Diner. And that's some good home-cooked food over there at Mel's Diner. Big fans of the show, and I do love them. So if you want to play, call now to get on board with us. You know, we spend a lot of time here on Daybreak talking about what's happening in the world. Sometimes it's good to have something that reminds you there's still plenty of hope out there. If faith is important in your life, check out Positively 99.3, Southwest Florida's Christian music station, 99.3 FM. 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
7: Hi, it's me, Jason Jones, with 92.5 Fox News. 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
14: I'm Tanya J. Powers, and these are the stories of 9/11. David Ferrugio was just 12 years old when his father died along with thousands of others when American Airlines Flight 11 hit the North Tower of the World Trade Center in Lower Manhattan on September 11th, 2001.
15: You know, I didn't know what was happening that day because I was in school. My school didn't show us the footage or anything. My family left me in school, and again, a decision I back because no one knew what to do. It was either pull me into the chaos or keep me safe in school, and I was safe in school. But I heard through a friend that plane flew into the building and they knew my father worked there. So I was, didn't know what the heck that meant. Like, what do you mean a plane flew into the building? It just sounded so absurd.
14: It ultimately inspired him to create and host the Dead Talks podcast, discussing grief and loss with public figures and everyday people.
15: I hope through other people sharing their stories, sharing their vulnerability, it offers a light ray of hope that this person can do it. Maybe I can do it.
14: His new book is called You're Not Dead Yet. Tanya J. Powers, Fox News.
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23: Welcome to the College of Political Knowledge, where we major in facts, not feelings. 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Right all along.
7: Here we go. Let's get Clark. Welcome back to Daybreak. Let's get Clark on the phone with us right now. Clark from Estero, you're on 92.5 Fox News. How you doing, Clark?
24: Good morning. I'm doing great.
7: All right, Clark. You live in Estero. Coming up Monday there at Hertz Arena in Estero, we're going to have a Field of Flags event going on. Are you going to be out there joining us on 9 a.m. in Estero?
24: Yes, I will.
7: Right, right on. I really hope that to see you out there. Grab a couple of your friends and join us and be a part of that event. And if you've never been a part of Field of Flags, it is life-changing. So I encourage everybody to go out and be a part of it. It is more than just something to go out and plant a flag. It's more of a go out, hear the story, feel the emotion, feel the movement. And it is one that I'll never forget. So I certainly hope you stick to that, Clark, and you come out here and have a great time. Clark, I got to ask you a question. Have you ever watched National Lampoon's Vacation?
24: Yeah.
7: Oh, I just want to see. All right. I had to ask. Yeah. You might be the only person I've ever met in my life named Clark, so I immediately said I got to ask if he knows the movie. All right, Clark, here we go. Let's see if we can get you some Mel's Diner and a degree, shall we?
24: Yes.
7: All right, question number one, Clark. Who's running against Byron Donalds for governor?
24: Oh, boy.
7: He's a Democrat.
24: Yeah, the reason I don't know it, I don't pay attention to Democrats.
7: Right, I'm not going to. Right. That was the correct answer. How did you know that? Good job. Question number two. I'm sorry, you're still working for the associate's degree. Who was the worst? I mean, the first woman Speaker of the House.
24: Nancy Pelosi.
7: Associate's degree, $50 to Mel's is all yours. All right, here we go. Question number three. How many members are in the Senate?
24: Oh, boy. Let's see. Well, it would be 100.
7: There we go. There you go. All right. You did some good math there, Clark. Good job.
24: There we go.
7: You did it. I heard it. I heard the smoke cooking from here, man. I got you, buddy. I smell the smoke burning from here. All right. Here we go. Question number four, so you can get a master's. Which state was the first to join the United States? The first one in the Union.
24: Oh, boy.
7: Number uno. Kind of small.
24: Was it New Hampshire?
7: Mm. I'm sorry, Delaware was the correct answer. But you got a bachelor's degree. You're solid, my friend. Congratulations. You also got a $50 gift card to Mel's Diner. Go enjoy some great food. They've got locations in Naples, Bonita, Fort Myers, and Cape Coral. There's always great home-cooked food right near you. You hold on. I need to get all your information, okay?
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7: You're very, very welcome. Hold on there, Clark. It is a great day here at 92.5 Fox News when we can give away some Mel's Diner and get Congressman Byron Donalds, your future governor, on the show coming up next. So I don't want you to miss that. But this is my chance. Let me do it right now. I just got done telling him about it. Let me tell you more about it. But I want to tell you on this level, I want you to understand that the Field of Flags, it was an event for me that I was very nervous of. Because I do remember September 11th. I remember how I was working in Memphis in a small little studio that didn't have a TV, and we were doing some very much not family-friendly radio, let's just say that. And I got a call on the phone. It was like, are you going to continue to do this stupid stuff while our country is under attack? And then I went to go and watch it and realize where we were as a country. And I want to say that when you come out to a Field of Flags like I did last year for the first time as I had just started here at 92.5 Fox News, you get to meet people that had relatives that died there. You'll meet people that were there, people that are moved emotionally by 9/11 just because they were so invested in the news and the investigation of it. So if you are sitting around right now listening to my voice and you haven't made plans for Labor Day morning, make your plans now at one of our three locations. We're going to be at Bernice Braden Park. I'll be holding it down there in Cape Coral. Also, Hertz Arena in Estero, where Trey Rader will be at. And then Artist Naples in Naples, where Rob will be at. And all three flag plantings happen at the same time on the same day, and we need your help to get it done. Get all the details at 925foxnews.com. Coming up next, Congressman Byron Donalds kicks off our third hour of Daybreak right here on 925 Fox News.
0: I'm Jim Marion, General Manager at Veteran Air and retired Army Special Operations Officer. On September 11th, we paused to remember those we lost, the heroes who ran towards the danger, and the families whose lives were changed forever. 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From all of us at Veteran Air, we will never forget.
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3: She was a leading advocate for women's rights. I'm Dave Anthony, Fox News. Gloria Steinem has died at the age of 92 after decades of feminist activism.
4: Gloria Steinem's death was announced on social media by her foundation, which said she died on Wednesday at her home in New York City, quote, surrounded by some of the many who loved her. She co-founded Ms. Magazine and spent decades advocating for women's rights in the workplace, as well as the right to abortion through political organizing. She was honored for her civil rights work with a Presidential Medal of Freedom in 2013.
3: That's Fox's Tanya Jay Powers. Six people are recovering in Minneapolis the morning after being injured in a shooting at a high-rise apartment building. Three of them are police officers who responded as people fled.
25: The front doors were busted as I was walking down the ramp. Two different people was laying there, covered in blood.
26: I heard cursing, and then I just heard shot, shot, shot, shot.
3: Two other people were killed by the gunman, who's also dead. It's believed he shot himself during the police response. The manhunt for a cop killer in Georgia ended in South Carolina at a traffic stop.
27: The suspect that was in the vehicle, who was a passenger in the vehicle, shot himself.
3: Anderson County Sheriff Chad McBride says he died at a hospital. Police say the Warm Springs, Georgia officer killed Tuesday night, Chris Fisher, was shot in an ambush. An hour from now, Lindsey Clancy's jury will deliberate a sixth day at her murder trial. They've told the judge they're deadlocked, considering her insanity defense.
28: Right now, the reason for the disagreement among jurors is unclear. The only question that they've asked so far was to review Lindsey Clancy's prescription pills and the knife used in her attempted suicide after she strangled her three young children.
3: Fox's Nate Foy outside the court in Plymouth, Massachusetts. Iran's gone on the attack again, hitting a country again with American forces stationed there.
29: Targeting Kuwait with missiles and drones. Sirens sounded there, forcing people to take shelter. The event came after President Trump indicated on Wednesday the United States is prepared to strike Iran again when needed.
3: Fox's Trey Yingst. 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
31: First, fair everywhere. This is a Wink traffic update.
32: Good morning. Two crashes have been reported on I-75 over the past few minutes. Northbound, the left lane is blocked near mile marker 118 approaching Bonita Beach Road. Another crash is affecting the southbound side near mile marker 122 close to Corkscrew Road. The crash is off to the side, but it's still causing a little bit of slowdowns. And those slowdowns are only through Estero. Once you make it into Collier County, you're smooth sailing this morning. Keeping Southwest Florida on the move, I'm Maria Regina Mendoza with Wink Traffic.
31: First, fair everywhere. This is a Wink weather update.
33: Good Thursday morning, Southwest Florida. Keep that rain gear on standby. Isolated showers and storms are expected this morning closer to the coast. Westerly winds then will shift that energy farther inland later this afternoon. Heavy downpours will again be our main weather concern. Later this evening, some of those storms will drift back toward the coast, impacting locations closer to US 41. High temperatures are expected in the lower 90s, but factor in that humidity. It will still be feeling more like 100 to 105 degrees before those storms help to cool us down. I'm Wink Weather Authority meteorologist Katie Walls.
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6: Welcome back here to Daybreak on 92.5 Fox News. I sit here right now with the thoughts of what is going on in our country, in our state, and are we on the ragged edge of a huge push of a socialism, or is this just a fad that's going to go away after the midterms and we won't see it? Or is it here to stay forever? Is it something that we'll never be able to get rid of? That's a question I'll have to actually ask the congressman as he is here with us today. And here to join us again, once again, we have him on the show every Thursday, your future governor and current congressman, Byron Donalds. Byron, good morning. Welcome back to the show, buddy. How's your week going?
7: It's going well. What's this question that you have on the top of your mind?
6: Well, so is socialism, let's go out, let me ask you right away, is socialism right now, is it a fad that we're going to see go away after midterms, or win, lose, or draw, is this here for the long haul?
7: I would say politically, if Democrats win, they're going to bring it in. I mean, that's just the way this works. Winning elections is how you end up putting in public policy, and I think that, voters... I have to look at that. And also, everybody's looking at their pocketbook. I 1,000% get that. But you also have to look at economic systems. The truth is that what the Democrats want to do is European socialism. It creeps in slowly. It never works long term. It might sound good, but it never is good. And so the flip side of that is Republicans, we have work to do. There's no doubt about that. And I think that as long as we put forward the right policies and people's personal economies and obviously the nation's economy continues to be strong, that's obviously good for the long term. But when you compare socialism, capitalism, it's not even close. Like, socialism is a lot of promises that require other people's money. That's what socialism is. It requires other people's money, other people's ingenuity, other people's thought. But you don't have the ability to make those decisions for yourself. They're taken from you by government, by larger government. Capitalism is where a system is voluntary exchange. People are allowed to make their own decisions, retain their own capital, build their own wealth, pass that on to whoever they choose to, most likely their kids. That's just a far better economic system. I think for young kids in America, they're looking at it and they're saying, well, I just want to be able to have what my parents have. Or sometimes it's, I want to be able to live what I think is the American dream. And I would say for young people, I would caution them to understand that for people who love to customize everything in their lives, the last thing you want is to give that power over to some knucklehead politician that doesn't even know what they're talking about. It's never really worked in the real world.
6: When you say it like that, customize everything in your life, the younger generation out there, because they do. They want everything custom. They want everything with their name on it. I mean, my kid plays hockey. Everything's personalized for him now, right? So when you start thinking about that type of generation, and let's say they heed that information from you, the regular people, the younger generation, are complaining about the fact that the cost of housing is too high. They can't figure out a way to actually break into that. Is there a solution for them in the long run?
7: Yeah, actually, there is several things. Part of the reason why the cost of housing is as high as it is because of big government, not because of free markets. We have regulatory burdens at the federal level that make it harder to get the raw materials to build housing. In my campaign for governor, we talk so much about permitting reform because 30% of the cost of a new home is government. It's not a roof. It's not appliances. It's government. Those are permitting fees, and not just the fees themselves. It's the timeline it takes to build the house. The longer you ask any contractor, and I would ask young people, anybody under the age of 35, go ask a contractor if it gets more expensive to build the house, the longer it takes for them to get the permits to build it. And every contractor, every developer will tell you yes. The longer it takes to build it, the more expensive it gets. And that's because of government. So I would tell young people what you really want is a limited government approach where businesses and people are allowed to make their decisions. Obviously, we're not going to be reckless. We're going to have public safety standards, of course. And this is where the Democratic left goes to. When you say you're going to cut regulations, they say, oh, well, you're just going to not have people be safe. That's not true at all. We are always going to maintain public safety in Florida because of we're a peninsula. Our building code is always going to be sound. It's going to be able to stand up to hurricanes and those types of things. We're going to make sure that occurs. But the length of time in which government takes to process this stuff, without a doubt, drives up the cost of housing.
6: And would you be able to make those policy changes for every county? I don't know. Would that be something that you could make every county follow the same rules as governor?
7: We could, but what I would prefer to do is work with the counties and local governments and municipalities too, because sometimes it's not just the county, it's also the city. You have to deal with both governments. What we want to be able to do is work with them and come up with strategies and best management practices. I think the better way to do this, as opposed to Tallahassee just making some bill, is you actually work with these local governments and come up with best management practices about what the expectations are going to be. If they need better systems or better technology, my view is let the state be the procure these different things, come up with a list of approved vendors to use, and then incentivize local governments. Like, we will pay you to subscribe, because building housing more efficiently to lower costs for the people of our state is in the best interest of the people of Florida, while also having a plan of how we protect our the beauty of our state, protect our ag lands, protect our conservation areas. We have to be able to do both in Florida. We have to balance that. But we can't just let regulations and rules drive up costs for everybody, because that's also not in the interest of the people of our state.
6: Congressman, you are here now preparing for your final run here. How far are we away from November? How many days we got away?
7: 61 days.
6: I knew you would know that answer.
7: Roger
6: 61
7: Maris.
6: Days from today, you'll become a new job as governor, and you will beat, and we believe that 100%. But the other question is, what do you want to get done before you leave Congress? Is there anything that you definitely have to get done before you walk out the door?
7: What I would love to get done is getting legislation passed that would reopen commercial flood. The NFIP, National Flood Insurance Program, has really not worked for Florida. It's not really worked for anybody in the country. We need commercial flood options. We'd love to be able to get that done before I left. The only other big one, Save America Act, but that's in the hands of the Senate. We've talked about that ad nauseum.
6: Right, ad nauseum would be exactly how I would explain it. Yeah. All right. Yeah. Well, Byron, I have to say, man, it's interesting to watch you on the campaign trail. It's out there. You're out there on stage. I saw you with James Uffmeyer and Blazing Goglia with the governor. The governor has now given you his endorsement. How does that? Does it feel good to get the endorsement of the current governor?
7: Of course.
6: All right.
7: I mean, look, Governor DeSantis has done a great job. And, you know, I'm very grateful to have his endorsement, along with President Trump's endorsement. And, you know, we've been really blessed in this campaign. But honestly, it's about the voters now. People got to show up. They got to go vote. Absentee ballots, I think, go out in 21 days. Absentee ballots go out in about 21, 23 days or something like that. So people will be voting again. It's about people voting to keep Florida, the free state of Florida, and keep the Florida way of life. And you have to choose it every 2 years at the ballot box. And once again, Florida is going to have to choose. And I think Florida is going to choose being a free, common sense, conservative state once again.
6: 3 weeks, basically, away from absentee ballots making their way into their voting precincts. That is crazy to think that we're getting that close, man. Is it really starting to pick up? Are you slammed every day? Are you out hitting 3 or 4 stops every day?
7: Yeah, we are. But, you know, I made time to talk to you this morning.
6: I appreciate you that, man. So, last question. You were on stage with James Uthmeyer. You were on stage with Blazing Goglia. They're both looking like they're going to win their prospective races, providing we get a lot of people out there and vote. How's it? Are you
7: excited? Don't forget Wilson Simpson. Don't forget Wilson. Right. Wilson's on the ballot, too.
6: It looks like you got a great dream team ahead of you, man. Are you excited about that?
7: I am. I mean, they're great guys, and they're focused on conservative policy and keeping Florida great.
6: Thank you.
7: So we have more work to do, but we're excited to do it.
6: Byron Donalds, thank you so much for joining us. We'll talk to you again next week, friend.
7: Take it easy.
6: There we go. More Daybreak next, 92.5 Fox News.
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6: I am in the wrong business. I just want everyone to know that. Good morning. Welcome back to Daybreak on 92.5 Fox News. Right all along, I'm your host, Jason Jones, along with Rob Stevens, who might also be in the wrong business as well. Let me tell you what I mean by that. Lee County just added $4.6 million to the design budget for the Cape Coral Bridge. The design budget is now $25 million. $25 million. Understand, there are famous paintings that don't sell for $25 million. There are things that people will never get a chance to draw that are, I mean, like, an artist can't make $25 million off it. I did it wrong. I should have went to, architectural engineering school?
17: Or civil engineering.
6: Yeah, I shouldn't have went to that. That's what I should have did. So the $25 million is a lot of money for paper and not one pillar, not one piece of the bridge. That's a lot of money. But more importantly, that's a lot of voter trust. That's a lot of voter trust. Now, they did say, the Lee County Board of County Commissioners did say they are trying to keep the budget from 450 down to 400. But when you're already taking and adding 5 mil to it, let's just round that up, the hopes of you shaving 50 million off of it is a question I would hope that happens. But this seems to happen all the time. You say it's going to cost one thing, and then when it comes down to it, it costs more.
17: Yep, the estimate never shrinks.
6: I want to know who agreed to do the architectural drawings for $21 million and then was like, no, I'm not giving you a rewrite without an extra 5 mil. I mean, I just want to let you know, if I ever do anything for $21 million, you need it redone one time, I'm going to do it for free for you. I got you. I got you covered. I'm not going to charge you an additional 5 mil. Wow. That's a lot of money for some back-end drawing that matters. Now, what is it about? I'll tell you what it's about. The first drawing has a lot of cost involved that they had in order to shave that millions of dollars off. They got to change the design. The design has like a separate pedestrian bridge that's separated from the drive bridge.
17: Yeah.
6: Like it has a lot of feng shui to it, a lot of picturesque type of things. But Southwest Florida doesn't care what it looks like from a boat. All right. We don't care. All right, we just want to be able to get across point A to point B. Nope.
17: Anybody who drives our cities to look so industrial either. I think it's okay to have some aesthetic consideration when investing in a bridge project.
6: How long has it been that you? When's the last time you looked underneath of any of the bridges? Like you don't see them.
17: Well, you do when you go through like the Tampa Riverwalk. I mean, there's a lot of really cool stuff right there.
6: Yeah, the Lee County bridges, they're all the same. They're just concrete bridges. bridges that you drive under to get to your next fishing hole. That's what they are. I think when you talk about this particular bridge, I think they're on the right path. You don't need to do all of this pretty-esque things to make it happen. What really matters is the guy right now who's sitting on that bridge as we speak going 4 miles an hour. That's the real toll. It's not the toll to get across it. It's the 4 mile an hour it takes you during rush hour to get one way or the other on it, and how long it takes you to get off it, and the bottleneck at the end of it, which we learned with the traffic genie on Monday when you weren't here. This is just something that really rolls down to it. Look, here's a Cape Coral resident. Let's go. Jeff from Cape Coral, you're on 92.5 Fox News. Do we care what it looks like, Jeff?
18: Jason, I don't care what it looks like. It can look like the bridge over the River Kwai as long as it gets me to the other side of the bank.
6: Faster. That's the secret.
18: A little bit faster.
6: Right. And by the way, the DOT wants an emergency lane. They didn't have an emergency lane. They wanted to redesign to have an emergency lane. And I think having an emergency lane is important.
17: That's a good idea.
6: So that you don't get people just stuck on the bridge trying to get across. Or if you're going to pull somebody over, not to do it in the right way of traffic. I think Cape Coral is the thing with that. Right.
18: What? Hey, Jason?
6: Yeah, Jeff.
18: Jason, did the $5 million, did they charge them the $5 million to reduce the cost?
6: So, yes. So they right. So this $4.5 million is so that they can save $45 later on down the road.
17: That's what Commissioner Hammond
6: they're
17: claims.
6: They're redesigning the bridge design so that they can cut the cost, because there are some very futuresque-looking parts of this bridge, I guess you could say, in the original design that looks costly, and they're trying to figure out a way to shave it. So can you spend $44.5 now to save $45 down the road? Absolutely. As long as we actually save the money. It sounds good when it's just
18: exactly.
6: A statement, but we have to make sure we actually save that money in the long run, and we don't find out later on that the bridge was actually $500 or $600 million.
18: And that's when we throw the BS flag.
6: Right. We'll throw it right at the TV like we do with footballs on Saturday and Sunday, man. I appreciate you. I think that's the deal. Like, we can all want that cosmetic steel, but when it comes down to it, it's really the toll. The toll is getting from point A to point B.
17: Absolutely. And if you strip the gold plating, you can drive some of those costs down. It's just, if that's in a nice, aesthetically pleasing area. Well, I mean, that's what I'm saying in theory, Jason. Gold plating, but
6: I was about to say,
17: we're talking about the zest, the flair, the flourishes, the extra design pieces that are purely aesthetic that maybe have no purpose other than to look good. And I think that that's probably what they're looking at. But
6: Right. Again,
17: I think it's okay to consider aesthetics in a design, but not if it drives the cost up $50 million.
6: Right. Not if it's $50 million.
17: If it drives, if you can integrate beautiful design that's aesthetically pleasing, but keep the function as the number one priority, then you're going to be able to build great bridges.
6: We didn't do that with the Coosawhatchee Bridge. They just built a pedestrian walk off to the side. I said already, they didn't even try to make it picturesque. They didn't even try to put up some designs or some kind of some palm trees or something that would give it some kind of vibe. They just put a bridge up with a pedestrian walk, and it took a long, long time. And I think that's what people want. They want to get from point A to point B as quickly as possible. Dave says it needs to look good. Dave, you're on 92.5 Fox News. We got about 35 seconds to a minute. Go ahead, talk to me.
19: Steve, we talk about exceptionalism, so why would we want to build a cheesy-looking bridge? I mean, we need to show the world that we're the exceptional country. And if you look around the world, there's some just outstanding architectural wonders. And we need to have something that people say, gee, I remember that bridge.
6: So
19: that was something.
6: You'd want to spend the extra $50 million.
19: It's good. How long is it there for? 100 years? What's the life cycle on the bridge? 100 years? 50 years?
6: A long time.
19: I mean, it's gonna be something you have to look at every day. So it's like dating a woman, you know, and or get your you marry her and you got to look at her every day for the rest of your life, you know. It's true. It's true, brother.
6: Right, it is, man. I appreciate you, Dave. Thanks for calling in. Right?
19: Steve.
6: Why did it say Dave? Steve. Thanks, Steve. There you go, Steve.
20: His phone was cutting out.
6: All right, Steve, take it easy.
17: I wonder if Steve's going to be in the doghouse
6: I wonder
17: tonight.
6: If Steve has a hot wife. I'm just wondering.
20: He probably should have stuck with Dave.
6: Right. The 5 at 8:35 is up next on 92.5 Fox News. Right all along.
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4: Fox News, I'm Gianna Gelosi. Feminist activist and icon Gloria Steinem has died at the age of 92.
5: Steinem rose to fame during the late 1960s and 1970s as a feminist activist. In 1971, she founded the first national periodical run entirely by women called Miss Magazine. In 2013, she was awarded the Presidential Medal of Freedom. Steinem was widowed and never had children of her own, but was the stepmother of four children, including actor Christian Bale.
4: Fox's Chanley Painter, day six of deliberations in the Lindsey Clancy case. The jury twice saying they're deadlocked.
6: Right now, the reason for the disagreement among jurors is unclear. The only question that they've asked so far was to review Lindsey Clancy's prescription pills and the knife used in her attempted suicide after she strangled her three young children.
4: Fox's Nate Foy, America's listening to Fox News.
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8: First, fair everywhere. This is a Wink traffic update.
9: Good morning. I-75 is clear through Collier County with no major crashes to report. Immokalee Road is getting crowded in both directions this morning, and wet roads could add to those delays. On Pine Ridge Road, speeds are dropping into the 20s, and things tend to get slower as you get closer to I-75. Golden Gate Parkway remains in the clear heading east and west. Keeping Southwest Florida on the move, I'm Maria Regina Mendoza with Wink Traffic.
8: First fair everywhere. This is a Wink weather update.
10: Tracking a few showers right now with Wink Doppler 3X for parts of that Thursday morning commute, while many areas, though, are staying dry. We will have an earlier start to storms today. Plan for more of those storms popping up closer to the coast midday. Those build farther inland throughout the afternoon with heavy rainfall, gusty winds, and frequent lightning. Highs today top out in the lower 90s. More storms build back towards the coast later on this evening. We're tracking those storms for you guys today on Wink News. I'm Wink News Weather Authority Meteorologist Zach Malak.
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3: Number 5.
7: But at the end of the day, I am 100% in favor of privacy. That's why my deputies don't wear body cameras, because they invade your personal privacy. License plate readers do not. They don't look at your face. They don't come into your home. They don't look into your lingerie drawer if you've been a victim of a burglary and it's dumped all over the floor. They don't do that. Like body cameras do.
5: Well, thank you very much for that, Sheriff Grady Judd, setting my radar next on body camera and where that video is stored, and is it processed in a server or is it just stored on the truck? I mean, that or on the cruiser. I think it's just recorded on the cruiser, but is it stored on a server?
8: I think
5: in
8: that,
5: a private entity?
8: Yeah, valid question to ask.
5: Wow, I have to get to the bottom of that.
8: And body cams are relatively new, right? Didn't they come into play right after the George Floyd situation? Well,
5: they were supposed to be there to keep everyone honest, but obviously.
8: So around the same time as Flock, huh?
5: Right. You just chose a tool. And Grady Judd did that. But I'll look into it. Thanks, Grady. I'll definitely do that. I think you're wrong about it. Listen, I don't have a problem with LPRs, license plate readers. I don't have a problem with license plate readers. I have a problem with that information being stored on a private server in a private company in some basement in Maryland.
3: Number 4.
9: You know, it's hard to find a job if you got lots of tats these days.
10: Is
9: you
10: it? Know,
9: yeah. Have you? Bit me.
10: She did not. Not she
9: no,
10: did not beat
9: him by you. Bite
10: no, it's a she, not a he. Do not
9: she
10: transgender my dog.
9: I'm not transing your dog.
10: She did not bite you.
9: I'm not transing your dog.
10: Don't trans my dog.
9: Oh my
5: Nancy
9: God.
5: Mace tells Tim Burgett that, jokingly, don't transgender my dog. And he says, I'm not transing your dog. You know, it's fun to see them horseplay and have a good time. Is that they can find 10 seconds to joke about a dog, but they can't seem to get the Save America Act done. Like, let's do some work. Like, I don't have time. Why are you even bringing your dog to work? Like, I wouldn't bring my dog to work here, and I'm not a lawmaker. Could you imagine if I rolled in holding my dog? I'm here to do the show. I'm going to hold my dog while I do my show. Could you take me serious?
8: No.
5: No. How am I supposed to take a lawmaker serious, dragging her dog and pooch to Congress? Nancy, put it together. Get a dog sitter like the rest of us. What's wrong with you? There's an app for that.
3: Number 3.
11: But it was very fair. I mean, I think he's going to have somebody drive him.
0: I told him that a long time. Why don't you get somebody to drive you? So he's going to have somebody drive him from now on. And he's just a very special guy. I'm glad that was resolved.
5: President Trump talking about Tiger Woods and his five-year license suspension and that he has to get a driver and a chauffeur now. And he's been telling Tiger that whole time. Man, Tiger should be thankful.
8: Yeah.
5: Let me tell you why. He is hooking up with one of his family members' exes. Tiger's hooking up with Trump ex, right? With the last name still Trump. And while the cop is there rolling video, he called President Trump from the scene. Like, if I'm President Trump, like, bro, don't you ever call me with a cop in front of you. Like, what are you doing? Like, you should have ran off to the side into a little corner. You should have talked in code word. But they were obviously knew you were talking to me. You really sold me up the river, Tiger. Now I'm stuck in the middle of this conversation about you through this whole process because you brought me into it. It's Tiger. Like, and President Trump still defended him. Man, they must play a lot of golf together. A lot of golf together.
11: Number two.
12: All I can say, based on what you're telling me, is there's an illegal alien in our country who's making menacing threats. Regardless of the facts or circumstances, we don't want him here. We're going to get to the bottom of it, and I would gladly come back on when I have more information to share with you.
13: They were set up, just to be clear. But quickly, where is the White House on habeas corpus?
12: The illegal alien was treated unfairly. Yes, I'm sure the illegal alien was treated very unfairly.
5: Okay. Stephen Miller, I'm sure. Right, the illegal was treated fairly. Right. Whatever. Yeah. It must be hard when you are one of these leaders in the party, Rob, and you are in charge of immigration, and you go on CNN, and they're like, well, they were set up. Oh, I get it. They were treated unfairly, right? They're always treated unfairly from your point of view, right? Are they ever treated fairly ever in your life from your point of view, Left? We need to know.
8: Have we also forgotten that, oh, by the way, they're all criminals?
5: Listen, I'll say it, and I've said it once when it comes to the illegals in this country. And until we get an Operation Zero, net zero, what I mean by that is none, zero. We can go and look at the books and be like, we can't find another one. They're all gone. Then we can reset the entire process and start all over.
8: You're trying to visualize a utopia that I believe will not manifest, my friend.
5: Don't you ever mess with my manifestation again, all right? I will make you sit next to Roger the entire rest of the show. You hear me? All right? Don't you mess with my manifestations, all right? This is my utopia I'm trying to live in. All right? You go live in your unicycle utopia. I'll live in mine that's got a real dream.
11: Number one.
5: I'm just that's pretty good.
14: We have 3 or 4 million more residents than New York State does. And New York State, hey, Soros isn't paying you enough because you're not very good at this. You should try again. He needs to pay some better talent instead of having people like you show up. This ain't my first rodeo, lady. I've seen it all. And you ain't very good at it.
5: Governor Ron DeSantis roasted a heckler. Listen, I love that, by the way. That's how you handle a heckler. Light them up, sit them on their way, and pack them out the door and let them go. And you got a lot of nerve. Like, you really do. These guys, and I'm talking, when I say these guys, I'm talking Byron and Governor DeSantis, James Uffmeyer, Blazing Goglia. They have all had some kind of heckler on them as they are trying to do something, and they handle it the same way, right? I'm in favor of it. I like it. I love that he pointed that out. It needed to be.
11: The 5 at 8:35.
5: You know, I'm about to give you an excellent story. Are you ready for an excellent story?
8: I can't wait for your excellent story.
5: Let me give you one or two or maybe even a dozen stories here today. I'm just kidding. Listen, the Florida Attorney General James Uffmeyer just let us know that there is a settlement now based on a lawsuit against an egg supplier, and now we are getting 53 million eggs, and those eggs are all going to go, and $348,000 in cash that goes to an antitrust consumer work. And Cal-Maine is sending Florida eggs, and those are all going to the food banks. And they've also posted rules for price egging, for eggs of price. What they're doing is taking control of the one thing that was yelled at President Trump as soon as he got elected. Hey, well, you got to fix the price of eggs, the price of eggs, the price of eggs. Well, now he's found the deal, and he's going to make it happen. Now, Harry Chapin, the food bank, is going to get one truckload. Lee Collier, Charlotte, Henry, and Glades, kind of each one of them get a truckload of eggs. And you know what? This is something that I read inside of this article. It says, eggs are a breakfast staple, not a luxury. Affordability, you can measure. And that's exactly the moment. You know, there was a stage in my life where I lived off of egg sandwiches because it's what was in the budget. Egg sandwiches and grilled cheese sandwiches were in the budget, and that's what I ate, I'm going to say, for probably 2 months of my life at one moment. Like, that was the meal. That was the meal, go-to meal. I make a mean egg sandwich because of that time in my life. So, and now I can only imagine that it was easy because eggs were cheap, bread was cheaper, and you could make a whole loaf of egg sandwiches back in this time of my life for about $4.
8: Yeah, well, I mean, it's good that we're starting to see some resolution here. But I think that this 3.3 million nationwide is more of a rounding error, not necessarily justice. But, you know, I think we do need to acknowledge that this was not a theory. The flock was impacted because of the bird flu, and you had to do some nasty population, and that will drive up the prices, if I believe.
5: Why
8: right.
5: Why are you trying to throw a crack in my story?
8: I'm sorry, man, but, you know, Trump said also he was going to fix egg prices on day one. It's Look, now day, what, 600-something?
5: Yeah, and the prices are fixed. The prices have, look, the sunny side of this whole story is that the egg prices have been fixed, all right? Let's not scramble it up, bro. Let's just keep right focused on where we're going, okay?
15: You got to be yoking me, dude.
5: Right. I mean, this is just ridiculous. Where are you going today, Rob? I can't take you anywhere anymore, man, when it comes to these eggs. Get it together, my friend.
8: Sorry.
5: Get it together.
8: Just a little dose of realism for your egg sandwich.
5: Right. By the way, which I'm going to have immediately following the show today. It's now what I'm craving thanks to this story of magnitude. The Field of Flags, I want to make sure you know it. It's coming up Monday. It's very, very soon. And Cape Coral, Estero, and Naples, you're all going to have your separate Field of Flags location. And we were just told that Byron Donalds will be stopping by one of those locations as well. So we're excited to know that the congressman and your future governor will be stopping by one of the Field of Flags locations, either at Artist Naples in Naples or at Estero at the Hertz Arena or at the Big 250-foot flagpole at Bernice Braden Park. We will have somebody there at each one of those locations, and we're going to need you, your church group, your coworkers, your whole family. Have a family reunion on Labor Day morning out at one of our locations. You can get full details. It starts at 9 a.m. on Monday. 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
1: Hey folks, Jason Jones from 92.5 Fox News. I gotta tell you about something that's completely changed my life at 54 years old. 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
8: It's Fred Kobe with your Kobe Coin Tip of the Day. 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It's the same commercial every 10 seconds. 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
1: Welcome back to Daybreak here on 92.5 Fox News. Right all along, body cams have become a conversation here ever since we played Grady Judd discussing them. We've had a couple of calls. We've actually had a lot of text messages. And now we have what is a self-proclaimed body cam expert, if you will. Nick from Fort Myers, you're on 92.5 Fox News. Nick, you have some details on where the video is stored from a body cam footage. Go ahead. Where's it stored?
9: Yeah, to clarify, I'm not a body cam expert. I've just been working in private security for the last 10 years as a regional manager. But what I can tell you is that the most popular body cam used by law enforcement.
1: Yeah, time out. What do you do for a living?
9: Private security. I'm a regional director.
1: Oh, regional director for a private security firm. So my expert on private security, right? I mean, bro, you are an expert, but go ahead. Tell me about it. Go ahead. I love that you just gave a title that says, go ahead. Go ahead. Give me the title.
9: No problem. So regional director for private security. But right. So Axon cameras is the most popular camera used by law enforcement and federal agencies, including private
1: security.
9: I love security. So they're great. And here's the thing. All that footage is stored on a private server that the officers don't have access to right then and there. And that is for good reason. You don't want the person who potentially just did something that can jeopardize their job or criminal career
1: be able to delete it
9: and fiddle with those.
1: Right.
9: Correct.
1: Right.
9: So it is located on a secure server. No one has access to it. It's the same thing like your iCloud server. It is locked. You have to have federal authority to be able to touch it. If you do access it, let's say I'm a supervisor now for that officer and I want to look at that footage, there is a digital footprint for that because that footage can be used in trial, which it does use. And anyone who wants to look at that footage will see who has accessed it and touched it and even viewed it and how long they viewed it for. So wow. If I were to say, oh yeah, boss, I absolutely watched that entire thing. Nick, you watched it for 5 seconds. How do you know?
1: How come you
9: just clearly lied to me.
1: It seems like the exact thing we need for Flock. Like, that's the exact thing we need for license plate readers across there. We need the exact same thing. Logged in, how long they logged in for everybody out there. But I will say this.
9: And here's the question.
1: All right,
9: who wants the government to be in charge of that?
1: Of
9: because
1: what?
9: All they need to do is say, of the actual footage. I would rather it be in a private company than the federal company. Because they're not going to make it effective. They're not going to make it good. And they're going to be able to just change whatever rules they want to whenever they want to.
1: It depends on who the administration is and who's in charge. When I would agree or disagree with you when it comes to that particular argument, I think the other side of it is with a private server, they're taking your information, they're tracking you, and they're storing that information, they're selling that information. Where you don't trust the government, I don't trust a private entity that's going to have all my personal information and locations.
10: Yeah, my question is, where is that server? You talk about the server that stores all this data. Where is that server located?
9: They're located in multiple places. It's just like anything. There's server facilities everywhere. Those server locations are absolutely guarded and kept secret.
1: Yeah, a private facility. I do know through a text message that like for the Lee County Sheriff, it's stored at headquarters on a database. So that means it's private, it's independent, and theirs, and they don't have to share it with some company that's storing it for them for free. So that they can have access to the information.
9: You have full control over it. So, I'm in private. So if you were to hire me on, I wouldn't give that information to anyone.
1: Have you ever worked in law enforcement?
9: I have not.
1: And you know a lot about body cameras. Just so you know more than I know, more than Rob knows, and Rob's a nerd. So I just want to say that you have missed the ball, bro. Maybe you are an expert.
10: Sorry.
1: All right, I'm just saying. I'm not messing with you, Rob. Just messing with you.
9: All right. Appreciate it.
1: Thanks, buddy. You have a good day, man. Thanks for joining us on the show today. Well, that was a lot of great information. I think tomorrow on the show we're going to have a conversation about body cameras. Now.
10: You asked him if he had ever been in law enforcement. I have a feeling that the paycheck in private security far outweighs what our men and women in blue.
1: Right.
10: Which is why he's probably doing what
1: I'm the director of a internet of a security firm, a digital security firm, but I don't know anything about body cams. But let me tell you everything about body cams. I'm not an expert.
10: I don't think he said
1: Come
10: it
1: on.
10: Like that.
1: Pull it together, bro. You are the
10: no,
1: expert
10: he was
1: that
10: good.
1: I did.
10: That was really, really insightful.
1: Right, it was. And it made me tell you right now that coming up tomorrow we'll be having a discussion. Body cam or not the body cam, that is the question. I'll let you know before we even wrap up the show today that I think body cams are one of the most important part of the tool. I believe that they don't violate your Fourth Amendment right the way Flock does or LPRs do that are stored on an independent facility. And I think when you talk about a body cam, it does two things. It keeps the suspect safe, and it keeps the law enforcement officer safe because of the fact that it puts checks and balances in there.
10: Well, and all you're doing is recording video with a timestamp data. It's not like you're collecting markings that are identifying and plates. And
1: I'll show you how that actually got one cop busted tomorrow. I'll tell you. It's tomorrow. I'll tell you. Tune in for it. Until then, you stay safe, Southwest Florida. On behalf of Roger, Rob, and myself, you stay safe, Southwest Florida. We'll see you tomorrow for a Finally Flipping Friday. Until then, see ya! See ya! See ya!
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14: How long can they keep going? I'm Dave Anthony, Fox News. That is the big question in Massachusetts, where in a few minutes, Lindsay Clancy's jury will return to court to start a sixth day of deliberations considering her insanity defense in the murder of her three young children.
15: After lunch yesterday, the jury informed the court that they still cannot reach a unanimous decision, which then led the judge to give them the Tui Rodriguez charge, which instructs them to continue deliberating. And it's a final warning from the judge before a possible mistrial.
14: Fox's Nate Foy outside the court in Plymouth. Three police officers is expected to make a full recovery in Minneapolis. Among the six injured in the deadly shooting at a high-rise apartment building, two of the three cops were hit by bullets.
16: I can't emphasize enough how dangerous this situation was and how heroic our officers were in their response.
14: Mayor Jacob Frey, two other people were shot and killed by a gunman who's also dead. It's believed he shot himself after police got involved. Iran has retaliated again to two U.S. days of strikes, and President Trump warns
17: we're prepared to do another one anytime we want.
14: Iranian drones and missiles were launched at Kuwait, where some American state forces are stationed, but that incoming fire was intercepted, something Vice President Vance may be asked about at a White House briefing later today. As oil prices go up again almost 2%, gas up a nickel the last 2 days. AAA's national average for regular now $4.14 per gallon. A women's rights advocate has died. Gloria Steinem, at the age of 92.
18: Her foundation announcing her death in an online post. They say she died peacefully in her New York City home.
14: That's Fox's Chanley Painter.
18: Steinem rose to fame during the late 1960s and 1970s as a feminist activist. In 2013, she was awarded the Presidential Medal of Freedom. Steinem was widowed and never had children of her own, but was the stepmother of four children, including actor Christian Bale.
14: America's listening to Fox News.
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21: 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And today we're going to talk about balance. And I just recently read a research study that showed that consistent chiropractic adjustments actually can improve your balance. And this is a big deal for people. You know, when I see people lose their independence and freedom to move around, it's the quickest way I see a person's spirit break. And the most common reason for somebody losing their independence is their loss of balance. And it reminds me of Mr. O'Neill, who was one of my first patients, and he had major balance issues because he had a prosthetic leg that never quite fit right. And he used to fall several times per week, and on his bad weeks, he would fall every single day. And he told me 2 months after starting care that the most important thing I had done for him was give him his balance back, which gave him his confidence back. If you struggle with balance and are wondering if chiropractic can help you, call us at 239-628-4899, and remember, your power is on.
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13: 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Go ahead. Act surprised. We're Southwest Florida's 92.5 Fox News. Right all along.

0: Nancy was in control when she killed her three children. 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
0: The GOP failed to pass a constitutional amendment to cap the number of Supreme Court justices at 9 and foiled Democrat plans to pack the court. The women's lib icon of the 60s into Me Too activist today, Gloria Steinem, has died at age 92. 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
4: We hope you're having a great Thursday. Scattered showers and thunderstorms will be concentrated inland this afternoon, but heads up for this evening as those storms drift back toward the coast. Heavy downpours and frequent lightning will remain our primary weather threats. High temperatures are forecast in the lower 90s, but factor in that humidity. It will be feeling more like the triple digits. Southwesterly winds are expected between 5 to 10 miles per hour. For tomorrow, a few morning coastal showers are expected, followed by scattered showers and storms in the afternoon. I'm Wink Weather Authority meteorologist Katie Walls.
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0: everywhere. Mm-hmm. You know, we're still like pretty fresh off like a Cuban Missile Crisis, which is only like, what, 15, 20 years before. So, you know, it's a tumultuous period. But you look back at it now and you're like, oh yeah, Top Gun, cocaine. Like, no, it was like really scary. So I think, you know, I think when you look back at 2026 and this era, I think they're going to like pick on the big ticket items that don't really... didn't really leave the footprint culturally that you would think it would. Like, I don't know, so much of the aughts were like a mix of all the decades previous, whereas the decades previous were their own thing. So I don't know. I wonder what it's going to be. It's going to be like the COVID era or something. I have no idea.
1: No, you're probably right. It'll be rose-colored glasses.
0: Of course. We are living in the friggin' salad days right now. We just don't know it.
2: And interesting point of view. Look, he's probably right, because you always look back on things years later and go, oh, those were the good old days. And he's right about the 80s were tough. But let me give you another point of view here. Before I get to the tough part of the 80s, let me give you another point of view. Say it's Saturday, 1984. Garage door is open. The radio is on. Somebody's mother is standing on a porch two houses down, hollering a name, you know, at into the dusk. It's how we know where children were. That's, you know, before there was no way to locate children except for moms out going, Glenn! Okay. There was one phone. It was in the kitchen. It was on the wall. It was in a color that they don't make anymore. I don't even know what that color is. The cord was long enough to reach into the pantry or into a closet, which was really the only place where every important conversation in America could take place. Nobody knows where you are. Nobody's worried about it. You'll be home when the street lights are come on. Friday, you stand in front of a wall of video boxes for 40 minutes. And all the ones you want, even the one number five, number six, if you were too late, all checked out. So you take home something worse and you're like, okay, I guess I'm going to like it. And Saturday, you sit with your finger on the record button, waiting for the DJ to quit talking if you were young enough so you could steal a song off the radio. God, that guy always talks too long. So you get his voice on the tape forever, and 40 years later, that's the version you hear in your head. And on a Monday night, February 1983, 106 million Americans sit down and watch the last episode of MASH. Not 106 million across the season, 106 million people on one night, more than half the country, are all doing at the same hour, watching the same helicopter lift off the same hill, and the next morning, there was nothing to catch up on because everybody had already seen it. And I got to tell you, I miss that more than I can tell you. But let me tell you something else that was going on that street. About 25,000 Americans were killed by drunk drivers. And that was a punchline. It was a bit comedians did. A man could be arrested for it four times and still have a license in his wallet. And almost nobody wore a seatbelt. Seatbelts? I still have a hard time wearing a seatbelt because I grew up in the 70s. Seatbelts? Fewer than one in six. Kids rode loose in the bed of a pickup. I was one of them. Some of us didn't make it home. We moved on. Crack came into cities. Took a decade of men with it. A disease showed up this country couldn't say out loud for years. Men died in hospital rooms where they were left with a food tray outside their door, all alone. And under all of it ran the hum that never shut off, which was everybody's private understanding that the whole thing could be over in about 19 minutes. It was November 1983. Something close to 100 million people watched a made-for-TV movie about a nuclear attack on Kansas. And then a lot of us sat up in the dark. Some can still tell you what chair they were sitting in when they watched it. Same decade, same street, same summer. The 3rd of May, 1980, a 13-year-old girl named Carrie Leitner walking to church... to a church carnival with a friend in Fair Oaks, California. Car came up behind her. Driver was drunk. He didn't stop. He was a repeat offender. Been out on bail for 2 days from another hit and run. Somebody official had told her mother the man would probably not do any real time. That wasn't cruelty. That's just how it worked back then. Candy Leitner had never registered to vote in her life. She sold real estate. 4 days later, her daughter was killed. One day after the funeral, she started an organization at her kitchen table. 4 years later, she stood next to the president of the United States, where he signed the bill that raised the drinking age in all 50 states. 25,000 a year is now around 10. And we drive twice the miles now. Do the math. And it comes out to a stadium full of people who are having dinner tonight because one mother said, no, you know, that's just how it works. No, that's not how it works anymore. You know, in the early 80s, there were three men at a British base at the bottom of the world pointing an old instrument to the sky over Antarctica, writing down how much ozone was up there. One spring, they wrote the number, and it came back wrong. Not a little wrong. A third of it was gone. They didn't call a press conference. They assumed their instrument was broken because, I mean, that's what a careful man assumes. First, it's broken. So they get a second instrument. Same number. They waited an entire season to see if it would happen again. Then they waited another one. And then they finally published. And everybody went back and looked at the satellite data. And this, they'd been seeing it. The satellite had been seeing it for years. The readings were so far below anything anyone expected that they had been... they'd set it aside because it was probably equipment. The machine had been telling this number, and everybody went, that's got to be a mistake. 2 years after that, a paper, every country on earth signed that paper, Montreal Protocol, every one. There's not another treaty in the history of the United Nations that every single nation ratified. And the hole is closing, slowly, on schedule. It's closing. It's gone. So it wasn't better. It was actually more dangerous. We're safer today than we were then. We were more poisoned in some ways, although let's check the food now. We're more frightened than the country we are standing in right now because most people are afraid to even look at it. Most news organizations are denying the problems even exist. So not enough people are awake to the problems and how big these problems are. And the 80s feel better because it's finished. We know the ending. We know the ending. It ended safely. But something was there that isn't now, and it isn't the mall. 106 million people watched the same show. When a story broke, it came out. All of us watched it from three different men in suits, and whatever you concluded about it, you were arguing over the same set of facts. Candy Leitner could go on television one time and reach the country. She couldn't do that today. Today she'd reach her slice, and then other slices get told that she's a hysteric with an agenda. And a lot would be handed, you know, a reason not to listen to a mom whose daughter was just killed walking in a church carnival. We're not better people. We had fewer instruments. That's it. Everybody has his own instrument now. Do you know that over 30% of Americans now say they're an influencer or a podcaster? 30%? Give it a rest. I think we're a little out of control with our egos. 30% are influencers. Wow. We all have our own feed, our own numbers, our own weather. And the trouble with your own instrument is that nobody ever comes along and says, I think that might be broken. Those men at the bottom. Those men who stood at the bottom of the world got it right because they didn't trust themselves. They weren't trying to be influencers. They went and they got a second instrument and they checked the reading against somebody else's before they believed their own eyes. I don't want 1984 back. I've seen the numbers. I'll keep it at 2026. I just want the instrument back. I want the other guy in the room. I want the person who says, hold on, hold on. Mine says something different. Let's look again. And you do it together. That's not nostalgia. That's an appointment. That's Sunday dinner. That's a pew. That's a bleacher. That's a driveway. That's one neighbor you disagree with, and you like them anyway. We've always had problems. We've always had big problems. They seem lighter now because we got through them and we saw we solved them and we solved them together. Can you imagine how scary the 60s were when everybody was being shot? When the communists were in the streets, just like they are now, everything's coming undone. We're losing a major war. Our whole identity, everything that World War II was about is being flushed down the toilet. You imagine how frightening that was? But we know the God era came after that. The Jesus Revolution. Somehow or another, we solved it. And then we got into the 70s when the economy was stopping and New York was failing and Jimmy Carter was carrying his own luggage and helicopters were burning in the Middle East. And yet we got through it. And then we got the Reagan era where everybody believed we were going to blow the entire world up, but we got through it. We're going to get through this. But we're not going to get through this if we don't hold on to each other and we don't hold on to the things that we all have in common. The good things, the family, the friendships. The streetlights are on. But come home. Come home. Back in a minute. We have somehow made communication more complicated while carrying the most advanced communication device ever, except on Star Trek, but it's damn close to that. I text you, you don't see it. I call you, you don't answer. I have this conversation with my wife all the time. I texted you, I called you. I was in meetings. I don't have my phone with me. You don't ever have your phone. I know it's by design. When will you understand that? Anyway, simplicity of rapid radios. You push a button, you talk. The other person hears you. That's it. Rapid radios. Nationwide push-to-talk radios. They use the LTE network so you communicate across town or across the country. 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They arrive ready to use right out of the box. You don't need, there's no big complicated book. You turn it on, you push, you talk. It's that easy. Your family, your crew at work can all communicate together instantly. No calling, no ringing. Did you get my text? No watching three little dots appear and then disappear for 5 minutes. Just push the button and talk. Some technology should, all of it should, but some of it can actually make life simpler. 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
6: I'm Taylor Riggs, and this is the Fox Business Report.
7: New claims for unemployment benefits rose, but just by 2,000 in the week ending August 29th to 206,000. Continuing claims, those remaining on benefits, also rose to 1.77 million for the week ending August 22nd. Also, outplacement firm Challenger Gray & Christmas says announced job cuts increased 58% in August from July, though cuts were down from a year ago. NVIDIA is buying New York-based artificial intelligence startup Hugging Face for about $13 billion. It's a platform for engineers to collaborate on AI projects. Campbell's lost money in its recent quarter. It was hurt by higher costs and shoppers switching to store brands to save. Campbell's is cutting its dividend and will reinvest in the brand. That's your Fox Business Report. I'm Jenny Coselda. Invested in you.
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2: Shelley says, you know, we need the American hockey team miracle again. I forgot about that. That was the greatest thing in spite of everything that, you know, was going on. We need to make every day a miracle. You know, we've had that. We've had that. I think we had those miracles happen this last summer. Have you already forgotten what it felt like with all of the people coming over here for the World Cup and what they were saying about us? That wasn't Team USA, a team winning on the ice. That was the actual Team USA, the actual people of America winning the nations of the world. They would come over. They came over here and they were like, my gosh, this is a great country. What is everybody in my country talking about? This is the greatest country ever. We had that win. We had it. David writes in, I would hang out in a classroom at school on Friday night, wait for drunk high schoolers to call needing a ride home. Students Against Drunk Driving was my chance to hang out with cute girls and watch John Hughes movies. That's fabulous. Chuck, phone booths instead of cell phones. We actually talked to each other. We didn't have our faces buried in a cell phone. You know, this is one of the things that really kills me. One, go to a concert and watch. Is anybody actually watching the concert? You watching the stage or are you watching the screen? Because that will be your memory. Your memory will be seeing it on the screen instead of seeing it in person. You know, so many people, they get, when I get a chance to meet people, I'm so flattered that people even want to take a picture with me. But they're so flustered. Can I take this picture? And they get flustered with their phone and they're concentrating on their phone to take the picture. And the 2 minutes that we might has now gone to, I got to figure out my phone because I got to get this picture. And, you know, I wonder, and I'm, you know, I'm like that too. I see something. I'm like, I got to get a picture of that, you know, but I think we might have gone too far. The picture of taking food, taking pictures of our food. I don't understand that one. I don't. Deb, government didn't have such a stronghold on the people yet in the 80s. Small businesses still existed. Butcher shops thrived. Playgrounds still existed. Boy Scouts were still based on family values. Teachers acted like professionals. True. Husker girl, in the 1980s, almost everybody in my grade went to church. I miss that. Constitution-abiding citizen, three broadcast channel news were only curated news, not necessarily a higher occurrence of truth. Absolutely true. Absolutely true. We know a lot more today.
1: What?
2: And I'm grateful, but I don't know if it's a great trade.
14: .5 Fox News. Right all along.
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18: 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Right all along.
19: Trying again to iron out their differences. I'm Dave Anthony, Fox News. The jury at Lindsey Clancy's murder trial.
20: Thank you, as always, for following those instructions. going to ask you to resume your deliberations.
19: It is day six of that. The morning after, they again told Judge William Sullivan they remain deadlocked. Fox's Nate Foyer reports from outside the court.
21: The jury is under that dynamite charge, which in Massachusetts is called a Tui Rodriguez charge. And what that means is if the jury comes back deadlocked one more time, the judge would be forced to declare a mistrial. Now, I just caught up with Kevin Reddington, Lindsey Clancy's lawyer, as he walked into the courthouse. And he said if a mistrial is declared and the prosecution decides to retry this case, he'll be ready for it.
22: We've got all our evidence. Witnesses are available, so let's go.
19: He's using an insanity defense that Clancy suffered from postpartum psychosis when she killed her three children. Three Minneapolis police officers are in stable condition, recovering the morning after being among six injured in a shooting at a high-rise apartment building that left three others dead, including the gunman who's believed to have shot himself as police responded.
23: The owners of this low-income apartment building had been trying to get this gunman evicted for months. Sources confirmed to our local Fox station that the shooter is named Carlton Neal Johnson II, and according to court records, back in March, Johnson assaulted a neighbor. Then in June, he walked around the apartment building openly displaying a gun and told neighbors he would kill someone.
19: That's Fox's Garrett Tenney. Iran retaliated again today to recent U.S. attacks, launching drones and missiles at Kuwait, which were intercepted. Something Vice President Vance may be asked about at a White House briefing in 3 hours.
24: Or questions about a federal judge blocking President Trump's latest order limiting birthright citizenship. And questions about fuel prices as the Trump administration and the president personally have tried to reduce them.
19: Fox's Mike Emanuel at the White House. A prominent feminist activist has died. Gloria Steinem, who led a women's rights movement for decades. She was 92. 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
0: I'm Jim Marione, General Manager at Veteran Air and retired Army Special Operations Officer. On September 11th, we paused to remember those we lost, the heroes who ran towards the danger, and the families whose lives were changed forever. We also remember how our nation came together with compassion, courage, and shared commitment to one another. 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From all of us at Veteran Air, we will never forget.
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1: I'm sorry, just had to throw that in.
0: Ryan Reynolds has come out, and I love Ryan Reynolds. He's hysterical, but please don't wreck it by talking politics, Ryan. Here he is about the 1980s. Listen to his take on the 1980s.
2: What's interesting about when you get far enough away from a time period that's quite distinct, I think there's always a lovely feeling associated with it. It's almost like you pave over all the trauma with like puppy dogs and ice cream. And the 80s was a brutal, brutal time for people. It was a mess. And like, you know, people forget that it was like, that was a tremendous strife, sociopolitical tension.

0: everywhere. This is a Wink weather update.
1: We are tracking a few showers and thunderstorms right now with Wink Doppler 3X, and those storms are arriving earlier throughout the day. Plan for more of those midday into the early afternoon hours along the coast. They'll build farther inland later on this afternoon with some heavy soaking rainfall once again in the forecast. Highs today top out back in the lower 90s. Now, some of the storms will build towards the coast for your evening plans with heavy rainfall still likely. We're tracking those today on Wink News. I'm Wink News Weather Authority Meteorologist Zach Malott.
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11: We will never forget.

0: Bethany Miller is the director of communications for the National Religious Broadcasters. She is also the editor of the Conservator, and she is also she does opinion pieces for Daily Wire, and she just did an opinion piece for us, and it is so good. This is such a well thought out and very concerning article about what we're seeing with Lindsey Clancy, Luigi Mangione, and women. And so, she's been talking to some of our producers, we're friends, and I think it was Michaela said, you should write this article. And so she did, and it's posted right now. It just came out at glennbeck.com. Bethany, welcome. Thank you for this great think piece. Do you want to explain it real quick on what your theory is on it?
1: Hey, Glenn, thanks for having me. Yeah, essentially, I think we've all been wondering at the heart of all of these trials is what is the state of American women today? And I haven't been seeing anybody just report and talk about where did we get the mindset of women? And I do think that it has been brewing for decades. I mean, from the millennial movement of the Me Too and the therapeutic culture and my truth is the only truth. This has been

0: brewing from some time. And for those of us who are even religious, this is a Garden of Eve problem. I mean, we know that women lean a certain way, same with men, and we are gifted and fashioned in certain ways. And the secular politics can weaponize those scenes. We've seen masculinity and the topic of it get radicalized. Now we're seeing it with women. And it started with the abortion conversation, and now it is growing. We're seeing it with Lindsey Clancy. And again, over and over and over again, it's been, why are women responding this way? And instead of just jumping all the way pendulum swinging and saying, okay, well, on the right, we're going to say women can't vote. I don't think that's going to answer the problem, because at the end of the day, it's not a voting issue. This is a cultural problem, because even if you were to take away the vote, we're still going to have women attempting to murder their children. Like, I can't believe the day and age we live in, but that is exactly kind of the root of the problem. I wrote about this in this piece, just talking about how women tend to weaponize what God made them to be true, good, and beautiful, their empathy, their relational. And when they are using those things for good, it can be a powerful thing. But we're seeing it today, and the left is capitalizing on it, manipulating women's lenses of empathy and of relation, and in using that to get them to respond empathetically in a weaponized empathy to what's happening with Lindsey Clancy. So instead of going, hey, what's black and white here? This woman killed her children, therefore justice must be served. They're saying, hey, actually, she struggled with postpartum depression and she was anxious, and so let's blame the man. Or I can see myself in her, therefore me condemning her is condemning myself. And so you see how that is slowly being weaponized, and it's all doing it through our culture and through our media. So in my long form piece, I'm talking about exactly that and how that has formalized in both the Lindsey Clancy trial, in the Luigi Mangione trial, and how this has kind of been an ancient problem.
1: Yeah, I think one of the things that you talked about that really stood out to me was the difference between I understand you and I agree with you.
0: Yeah.
1: And the blurring of that line, I mean, that's what has people, you know, holding newborns, women holding newborns and posting same Lindsey, or pushing a stroller outside of her trial, chanting that she's innocent. I mean, I don't think guys are wrong to say, wait a minute, I have to ask you some more questions. If we're serious about getting marriage, how do you feel on this? Because you can clearly say, and this is my standpoint, I'm not in the trial room, so I don't know. Justice has to be done, but I also know there is, you know, mental illness is real, and I can understand, because my mother went through really bad mental illness, et cetera, et cetera. And so I can understand her, but that doesn't mean I agree with her. And women seem to be going very dark, like Luigi Mangione. That is terrifying to me, that they're practically throwing themselves at this murderer, because they're like, yeah, well, he's been abused by the system and I've been abused by the system.
0: Exactly. And, you know, I've been seeing some reports come out too, saying a majority of women tune into true crime podcasts. A majority of women are reading some types of fiction and fantasy. And so the state of our women today, this is the type of entertainment and narratives that they inherit and consume on a daily basis. And that we've seen kind of maybe weaponize the way that they're thinking about these things. And I talk a lot about this. I'm Gen Z, but I'm like the last of the Gen Z cohort who has had a separation of digital reality. So to me, I can see the online reality and I can see the actual physical reality. And I think with social media being like, we're seeing headlines about the Iranian war on X and on Instagram, and that's how we consume reality today. I think that we are no longer seeing a separation of the two. We can't see a difference between what is digital, what is real. And then we've got, you see AI and you're like, is that even real? And so discernment, I even just think beyond just the gender wars, discernment is something we're losing as the American public, of trying to figure out, think clearly and think black and white. And it goes exactly back to, then it gets weaponized with women even more so, because they can't go as far as saying, I understand what she's going through, but then can't stop and go, but that can't affirm what she did. I don't know how many times we have to say on air, I mean, everyone is saying it within the base, but she had to strangle each one of her children. I can't even, like, I had to turn the TV off when I was watching the trial, and even hearing Patrick Clancy's 911 call, like hearing how his just how chilling that is. But women can't seem to get in. I think if you were to talk to most of these women who make these TikTok videos, they probably aren't tuning into the full trial. And you'll notice that they're in the comments just wanting to combat you. They get so defensive and emotional, and it is completely just on weaponized.
1: So is this a performance? Is this itself mental illness? What the hell is happening?
0: I think it is. I think it's also just a time of identification. I talked about this in my article. Women want to identify with something. They want to relate to something. They want to belong to something. And I think they see that type of rallying around Lindsay, which is why we're seeing rallies outside her court case, because they're saying, hey, like with the Luigi case, I've been, like you said, I've also been hurt by the healthcare system. And this guy, what he did was heroic. And because they're not seeing anything else, they're not seeing anything else with healthcare.
1: I think that's it. You're too young to remember this, but this is exactly what happened with O.J. Simpson. People wanted to send a message that blacks had been mistreated, that blacks were always considered guilty. And so the black community rallied around O.J. Simpson, no matter what the trial evidence said. And later, the jurors said, yeah, we did do that, and I kind of regret it now. But they were wanting to send a message. Is that the same thing that's happening here?
0: I think it is. I think women for so long have felt that they're not getting represented within postpartum specifically. And I think that's why we're seeing so many women come out and support her. And they're saying, hey, Me Too. It's like, it's the Me Too movement all over again. But when Me Too was launched, we didn't have the digital age we have today. We've got TikTok and short form content like no other. I mean, it's the same. And that's why I wrote in my piece, it's the same thing. Like Ecclesiastes says, there's nothing new under the sun. It's the same narrative over and over and over and again. And if we don't correct this, if we don't answer the cultural problem of this is women, what we're dealing with, this is how they think. If we don't get ahead of this, and if the answer is only to just repeal the 19th, this is not going to solve the problem. This is not going to solve the problem. This is a cultural issue.
1: No, we're not going to repeal the 19th. However, I will tell you that I don't know. I wouldn't even begin to know how to date today if I were young. I wouldn't know how to filter. I wouldn't, you know, everything seems like it's a booby trap now for guys. And, you know, when a guy can get in trouble for saying, hey, we're kind of serious now, we're thinking about marriage, where do you stand on this? And for her to say, you know, I agree with her, I think she's innocent, and then be strident on it instead of having a conversation like, look, I think this is real and I don't know because I'm not in the trial. But I think this is real, and we just have to be really careful. And not being able to have any kind of nuance, I got to tell you, I would back away from that relationship immediately because I don't know who you are. I don't know. How are you even making decisions? You don't know this for a fact. And all of a sudden, you're strident on this issue. So I agree with guys. I think you're actually smart to say, yeah, I don't think I can be in a relationship with you anymore. And I hate to say that because it's just breaking people up. But I don't know how to judge women anymore.
0: Yeah, I'm with you on that. And honestly, I'm grateful to see some young men step up and say this. I'm going to use this as a litmus test to get a read on what my girlfriend is doing. And so I'm grateful that young men are opening up to this. I am grateful for the direction that young men are going and are responding in this way, because it has become, we've seen young men get radicalized, and now we're seeing them go in the right direction. And so I do think that what we've done with young men and seen them wake up to the chaos and see them, you know, vote in a certain way and then start returning to churches, whether it's Orthodox, Catholic, or Protestant, whatever it may look like, that has been encouraging to see. And I do think that it can happen with women too. I just think that swinging the pendulum on either side too far is not going to answer it. And so it really is a deep and cultural problem. But I resonate deeply.
1: Are you seeing women change for the better on this? Are you seeing women going, oh, wait, we better wake up here? Is there any kind of movement on the other side for women?
0: I am. And, you know, the work that we do at the Conservatoire, we are seeing that. And I think that this comes down to, Glenn, and I think you and I both can agree on this, the digital noise is often louder than reality. And that's why touched on that, because I do think even when you use, no matter what you think about the Fishback campaign, so many thought that he was going to pull a certain direction because he was very, very tech savvy. And it seemed as if he would get all of these types of voters. And then you saw what actually ended up happening. And so that's just if you just want to talk about the digital reality of something, politics aside, that's a good example of it doesn't always manifest. And so while I'm saying it is frustrating to see all of these women respond this way, and I do want to sound the alarm on it, and I do want to be a whistleblower on it, I also want to be a voice for women like myself who are not voting that way and who are not thinking that way and who are not putting pink shirts on and holding up my hands outside of Lindsey Clancy case, because I'm sitting here going, she murdered her three babies, her babies. Like, I could never, I don't care how mentally ill you are, you were rational enough to plan that out. And so I'd like to say that I'm an example of that. And there's a lot of women within the base that are very much pushing back against this. So it is very prominent, but it's just, you're not seeing it manifest online in a way that you're seeing the other side, and it's become rowdy. And again, I just say nothing new under the sun. That's why I'm like, we need to start responding to this and also be aware of the fact that TikTok is just going to accelerate it. And that's why right needs to, you know, the left is capitalizing on this. Mondami, AOC, they're techie and savvy, and they're resonating with young women. The right is not doing as good of a job at that. And so we need to get ahead of the curve and understand just a thought process of communications, digital, how is that resonating with their audience, with young women? How can the right take a step forward in that as well? So I really do think we need to take a look at playbooks. Politics aside, take a look at playbooks. How are women responding? This is what my long-form article talks about. What is the thought process? Why are they resonating? Why does it make sense? We need to ask these questions. Just take a step back and go, why are women this way? What is the state of them? How did they become this way? How are we going to answer it? And what is the type of information they're going to consume? How are we going to reach them? The left thinks that way. They're maximizing on it. Mondami was charismatic and he was putting social media trends that were resonating with women. I know it's trivial to say, and I know there's probably, you know, older people listening to this going, that's just crazy, but it's just the day and age we live in. This is how communication is consumed. So we need to get ahead of the curve.
1: You find the article at glennbeck.com right now. I'll give you more information on that in a second. I can't let you leave without asking about Gloria Steinem. Second wave feminism. She was the face of it. She's was found dead this morning at 92. Everybody's saying she's a trailblazer for women, yada yada. What do you think the real legacy for women is that she's leaving?
0: I don't think she's leaving much behind, is she? That's a prime example of, who are we going to let be the face of women? Is it going to be something like this? Is it going to be the feministic narrative, or is it going to be true, beautiful, and good femininity? And I don't know if that's exactly what her legacy is. I don't think that's exactly what exactly women are today. So I would take a look at her legacy. Think for yourself. Is that the face? If you're a woman listening today, is that a legacy that I want to follow, or is there a new one I want to trail ahead? And so I don't know if I would resonate with her. I would be curious if others would.
1: Bethany, thank you so much. Bethany Miller, you can find it at glennbeck.com. It's Lindsay Clancy, Luigi Mangione, and the State of American Women by Bethany Miller at glennbeck.com. Thanks again for your article. We'll talk again. God bless. Let me tell you about Leap Filter. Trees are great at public relations. You know, everybody loves trees. They give you shade. 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
1: I want you to hear this. There's a new TV host on Blaze TV, Nick Freitas. And this is what he said about the Lindsey Clancy trial. And it's kind of what we were just talking about with Brittany. Listen to this.
12: I honestly don't think that women understand what a catalyst moment this is. There's been a lot of conditions set for young men to just be fed up. This is the one where I don't think they realize you could look back in 20 years and be like, oh, this is where we lost the right to vote.
13: Yeah, literally.
12: Because the bottom line is, as women become more tribal, men are becoming more tribal.
13: Yep.
12: And bad news, our tribe doesn't need you to secure our rights.
13: Mm-hmm. Yeah, literally.
12: You need us to help you secure yours.
13: Yep.
12: And people are like, oh, Nick Freitas is advocating. No, I'm not advocating it. I'm telling you, you get tribal to this degree.
13: Yeah.
12: Where not only can you kill our kids in the womb through all 9 months of pregnancy, but now you can strangle them on the outside and you're the one that gets sympathy and the husband is to blame.
13: Mm-hmm.
12: That's where you move men into the screw you phase of the exercise.
1: Yeah, this is so dangerous because I think he's right. I think he's right. I mean, to an extreme, he's right. And this is why this is so dangerous. We all have to, if I have time, I'll talk about this later, if not tomorrow. We all have to draw a line in our own lives. Look at what's happening to all of us. We are being divided to such an extreme in every way possible. Father from children, brothers from sisters, you know, men from women, black and white, all of these lines are all being drawn. This is the end of humanity, gang. Don't you see? This is all one play. divide, divide, divide. Now we're down to the basic men and women divide. This is not sustainable. Change course. You're on the wrong side. If this is where you're dividing, you're on the wrong side. Unite.
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16: Will they ultimately agree to disagree? I'm Dave Anthony, Fox News. Lindsey Clancy's jury is deliberating a sixth day, despite telling the judge they remain deadlocked, whether she's guilty of murder or manslaughter in the killing of her three children, or if they side with Clancy's insanity defense.
17: The argument among the jurors is either about criminal responsibility generally or the degree of criminality. Clancy's defense argues she's not criminally responsible because she couldn't control or stop her actions due to postpartum psychosis and over-medication. The prosecution argues that she deliberately planned the killings because she wanted to kill herself and she killed her children to spare them pain.
16: Fox's Nate Foy in Plymouth, Massachusetts. In court now in Chicago, there's a hearing in a different murder case. Jose Medina, an illegal immigrant, is accused of shooting and killing a college student.
18: Now, the parents of Sheridan Gorman have been appearing faithfully every time there's a development in court. They arrived here at the court's building just a short time ago. Sheridan Gorman is the 18-year-old who, she was a Loyola University student, who went out to appear in Lake Michigan to see the Northern Light. She was shot and killed in cold blood, police say, by Medina. Medina was in the U.S. illegally. He'd been picked up at the border, then released, picked up again in Chicago for shoplifting, released again.
16: That's Fox's Mike Tobin. As President Trump warns Iran, more attacks could come anytime. It launched more missiles and drones at Kuwait, where American bases are located. They were intercepted.
19: It's not just U.S. forces in the Middle East under fire, but utilities right here in the United States. An Iranian hacking group posting the following warning, quote, soon the United States will witness unexpected and critical events in the energy, water, and telecommunications industries. Last month, the U.S. Cybersecurity and Infrastructure Agency, CISA, warned Iranian hackers have targeted over 100 water systems across seven states.
16: Fox's Lucas Tomlinson, Vice President Vance, could be asked about all that at a White House briefing in 2 hours. He could also face questions about Strait of Hormuz shipping and oil and gas prices that are rising again this morning. America's listening to Fox News.
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0: Okay. Guys, I think it's time to say to Canada, the doctor will see you now. Canada is going nuts. Let me explain. There's an admiral, and he was speaking at one of the war games, and I think it's the Global News. Help me out on this one, Ricky, because you know Canadian media. The Global News is a Canadian, like ABC or NBC.
1: Yes.
0: Up in Canada, right? So
1: one of the big three.
0: Part of the big three. Partially owned by the government, do you know?
1: Mm-hmm. Okay. All Canadian media is basically subsidized.
0: Okay. So they go and they're listening to this briefing, and I want to play the Global News reporter and what he asked this admiral, and listen to his attitude, listen to his question, and listen to what the admiral says. Go ahead, play.
2: Would you obey an order to launch military action against Canada?
3: I find that scenario to be absolutely and utterly preposterous. I follow the orders of the commander in chief, but that is a needlessly emotional question.
2: Also,
3: Canada is a close ally. I'm sorry, I didn't mean to be insulted, but
2: you didn't answer the question.
3: I'm sorry?
2: You didn't answer the question. But
3: I said I follow the orders of the president, and I find it to be would you ask me, please, also what my attack plans are for the Martians?
2: You want to dismiss it, by all means.
3: Yes, sir.
2: You're dismissing it.

0: FDA, HHS, and the Ad Council.
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2: 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Right all along.
3: Hey, Jason, can you give me the look at what's happening in the Strait of Hormuz? Because the price of oil is not reflecting the news that it seems to be true, and that is 17 million barrels of oil has been going through the Strait of Hormuz. We are close to how it was before the war, and yet I'm not seeing the price of anything come down. What's true, what's not? Do you know?
4: Yeah, the energy secretary and multiple other officials that even CNN is now reporting on said that on Monday, the U.S. military escorted 40 commercial vehicles carrying, they say, 18 million barrels of oil through the Strait of Hormuz. So if you count in also all the oil that has now been diverted since the war started, that's now heading out via pipelines, that's more than the 20 million that was being transiting before the war. So if this holds, we're looking at just a massive, I guess, fail that the IRGC and Iran played. They have now signed their own death warrant when it comes to leverage via the Strait. So again, if this holds and doesn't get upended through something else, who knows what, as I said before, nothing will ever be the same. When it comes to Middle East, the oil, and the Strait of Hormuz, it will never be the same.
3: All they have to do is hold out until the election. That's it. If they can hold out to the election, they have a chance of really affecting this election. If this thing fell apart now, gas prices would plummet, and a lot of this affordability talk would go away. But you watch. They will hold out until the election. They'll do everything they can to hold out. And hopefully it happens before this, but you watch, it'll probably happen right after, because they are so close to absolute collapse right now. So close. And the president is not, he is not messing around with them anymore. He's so tired of them. All right, more tomorrow. May God save the Republic.
2: Fox News. Right all along.
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7: Day six of deliberations. I'm Lisa Brady, Fox News. The jury at the Lindsey Clancy murder trial in Massachusetts back at the courthouse where the judge told them again to keep trying after they told him for the second time they're deadlocked.
8: The jury hasn't indicated what they're arguing about or how many of them agree and disagree. They've only made one request in their deliberations, and that was to review Clancy's prescription pills and the knife used in her suicide attempt after she strangled and killed her three children. The jury is under a Tui Rodriguez dynamite charge. It's the judge's final warning before a possible mistrial.
7: Fox's Nate Foy at the courthouse in Plymouth. Two grieving parents back in court in Chicago.
9: We will keep saying Sheridan's name and will not rest until there is justice and accountability.
7: The father of slain college student Sheridan Gorman as accused killer Jose Medina made his latest court appearance. Iran firing on U.S. allies for a second night after U.S. airstrikes on Iran this week.
10: Overnight, Iran launching yet another attack in the Gulf, targeting Kuwait with missiles and drones. Sirens sounded there, forcing civilians to take shelter and prompting the Kuwaiti Foreign Ministry to call this attack a flagrant violation of the country's sovereignty. The event came after President Trump indicated on Wednesday the United States is prepared to strike Iran again when needed.
7: Fox's Trey Yingst in Tel Aviv.
10: Reports indicate the United States is ramping up efforts to export oil through the Strait of Hormuz, getting 18 million barrels out of the Persian Gulf while escorting 40 commercial vessels on Tuesday. The critical waterway remains a source of regional tension as officials believe the recent U.S. strikes further degraded Iran's ability to threaten the strait.
7: Oil prices rising again today with U.S. crude topping $91 a barrel right now. One of many likely topics for Vice President J.D. Vance, who is set to lead the first White House briefing in weeks, an hour from now. 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
14: Major U.S. indices are trending higher today as investors weigh comments from Fed Chair Kevin Warsh regarding keeping future interest rates steady. The shift in market sentiment is allowing equities to push into the green despite ongoing tensions in the Middle East. Currently, the S&P is up 44 points, NASDAQ up 110 points, Dow Jones up 432 points. Today's income rate is 9%. These rates do change daily, so give us a call to lock this in. Stay tuned for the closing bell report at 4:30 right here on 92.5.
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2: 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The other guy worked for the CIA. Both loathe Bruce Springsteen. Now that's chemistry. It's Clay Travis and Buck Sexton. 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

0: Welcome back in, Clay and Buck. We are rolling through the program. Just a reminder, I think we said this off the top, but the Attorney General of the United States, Todd Blanch, is going to join us at 2:15 p.m. Eastern in the third hour of the program. We have not had the Attorney General on the program before. He's obviously recently confirmed, but we got a lot of things that I think many of you will find to be particularly newsworthy that we will be diving into with him. And then many of you wanted us to spend some time talking about the situation in Texas as it pertains to Ken Paxton going up against James Tallarico. Our buddy Michael Berry, who many of you hear in Texas, particularly in Houston, will be on with us to discuss the lay of the land there. And I'm sure we will be having Ken Paxton on quite a bit during the course of the next 60 days or so to help make the case against Tallarico. And what's going on in that particular race. What do you think, by the way, about my idea? I don't know. Mike Rogers may have done it already, of publicly inviting John Fetterman to come campaign with him against Abdul Syed for the anniversary of 9/11. I think it's a smart political stroke if Mike Rogers hasn't done it already.
1: I think it makes a lot of sense. I think the more that Mike Rogers can get out there in the media and give his side of things and present his case to the voters, the better. Because Abdul al-Sayed is getting all, I know he's the new guy and he says the outlandish things and all this, and he's a leftist and a socialist, but he's getting all the media attention. Mm-hmm. And there is a currency and just pure attention in politics. So I think that makes a lot of sense, actually. I wonder if Fetterman would be able to do it. So Fetterman, yeah, based on, I wanted to pull up those numbers first. He's either running as an indie, or he's going to start a podcast, or he's going to run for president, which was another idea, which would be interesting. That's yeah, what you threw out there. So,
0: yeah. And you said maybe there is no grand plan, and he's just kind of firing away, you know, without any particular goal in mind necessarily going forward. Maybe that's true. Born on America's darkest day of 9/11, the Tunnel to Towers Foundation has been helping America's heroes ever since, heroes like Detective Victor Vargas. He dedicated his life to service. He was a U.S. Air Force veteran who later became a detective in New York City. After the 9/11 attacks, Victor joined the search and recovery efforts at Ground Zero, a selfless act that would later cost him his life. In this 25th anniversary year of 9/11, we continue to see the toll that day is taking on heroes like Victor and their families. Victor fought pancreatic cancer with courage. You can help to support heroes like Victor by going to T2T.org. That's T, the number 2, T.org.
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6: Fox News, I'm Tiana DeLosi. It's the sixth day of deliberations in the Lindsey Clancy murder trial, and jurors are deadlocked on whether the mother is criminally responsible for killing her three kids or was driven by postpartum psychosis.
7: Clancy's defense argues she's not criminally responsible because she couldn't control or stop her actions due to postpartum psychosis and overmedication. The prosecution argues that she deliberately planned the killings because she wanted to kill herself and she killed her children to spare them pain.
6: Fox's Nate Foy. It was 8 months ago today that a U.S. military operation captured Venezuelan President Nicolas Maduro and his wife, and today they're fighting prosecution on drug and narco-terror charges.
8: Lawyers for the Maduros filing papers in a New York court arguing that the judge was required by law to reject the indictment because it can't be brought against a foreign leader.
6: That's Fox's Lillian Wu. 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
10: First fair everywhere. This is a Wink weather update. We are tracking a few showers and thunderstorms right now with Wink Doppler 3X, and those storms are arriving earlier throughout the day. Plan for more of those midday into the early afternoon hours along the coast. They'll build farther inland later on this afternoon with some heavy soaking rainfall once again in the forecast. Highs today top out back in the lower 90s. Now, some of the storms will build towards the coast for your evening plans with heavy rainfall still likely. We're tracking those today on Wink News. I'm Wink News Weather Authority meteorologist Zach Malott.
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Welcome back into Clay and Buck. I want to talk about some of the things that President Trump covered last night at the Rose Garden dinner, because he went over a whole slew of issues. But first, Clay, you might have seen this story. We talk about the Clay and Buck Podcast Network, which is an assemblage of fantastic hosts, very, very diverse. And I mean, in terms of the shows they do, not necessarily DEI diversity, but diverse kinds of shows, national security focus, political focus, health focus. We have different things, kind of mom, normie focused. We have a whole bunch of stuff. But they're great shows, and they're on demand for you on the Clay and Buck Network to check out whenever you want. Also, remember this show, if you missed the beginning of the show or you can't listen to the second or the third hour, all 3 hours of the show are put up every day as individual podcasts that you can listen to per hour, if you will, or per hour of the show, which is means if you can only listen live for 1 hour, go check us out and the others later on when you're making dinner, doing the dishes, or just going for a walk or at the gym. But Clay, I'm thinking about the Podcast Network because one of our Clay and Buck Podcast Network alumni, Mr. Sean Parnell, story about him yesterday, a bunch of places. This one, Semaphore, I think Politico also had a piece that he is emerging. He's the Pentagon's chief spokesman, and he is emerging as a top contender for the role of Army Secretary. So for those who don't know, the way it goes, the DOD hierarchy on the civilian side, you have President of the United States, Secretary of Defense, and then the service secretaries who are co-equal, Secretary of the Army, Secretary of the Navy, Secretary of the Air Force. So the Secretary of the Army is a senior civilian official who has to be Senate confirmed. It's a non-cabinet rank, but has to be Senate confirmed, who reports directly to the Secretary of Defense. And he serves as the chief executive officer of the Department of the Army, responsible for its administration, readiness, manpower, budget, etc. Let me just say, I could not think of a better person who is perfectly placed within this administration already to take on this role than our friend Sean Parnell, Clay. I know he would do a phenomenal job. He is a war fighter. He's a patriot.

0: 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We got a couple of calls, Buck. Marty in East Tennessee. Marty, what you got for us?
1: Short and concise. When gas was 123, diesel was 165 when Trump went out of office. And it went crazy up to $4 and change. Diesel's over, you know, was over $5 by the time the Democrats got in. That in itself ought to tell them a story.
0: Thank you for the call. The problem I see this, Buck, and I don't know if you sign off as well, people have goldfish-like memories when it comes to gas prices. Yes, in June of 2022, the average American was paying over $5 a gallon for gas. People remember what they had to pay a month ago. They remember what they had to pay 6 weeks ago, and they get frustrated. They don't necessarily think, how does this compare to 5 years ago or 4 years ago or anything like that?
2: Yes, all true. And what is the gas price lately is unfortunately the only thing that is really going to matter when people are going in to vote. And it's, you might say, well, how much does gas even really affect a lot of household income overall based on the increase? It's just used as a proxy. It's used as a litmus test. It's the gas prices are high. I feel like all the other prices are high, but gas is telling me that it's high. I'm mad. That's what ends up happening. I'm mad, and there are people telling me that they'll fix it. And then it's who do you believe is going to do a better job of trying to fix it? And that's really what this all comes down to. So we shall see how they do with that. By the way, go ahead.
0: David in Montana. I was going to get him in before. By the way, our buddy Michael Berry is going to join us. You got 30 seconds, David.
3: Okay, I'll just say that. When you guys say Trump has no issue with or has not caused the inflation, he has hit the gas prices horrible. I was all for him taking out Iran's nuclear capability, but he's been afraid to solve the problem.
0: What should he do? You got 10 seconds.
3: He's afraid to go in there and take away all.
0: So you want boots on the ground. Right. Interesting take. Most people disagree. Next up, Michael Berry. Thanks for hanging with us on Clay and Buck.
4: Speaking truth and having fun. 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
6: 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You know, when I see people lose their independence and freedom to move around, it's the quickest way I see a person's spirit break. And the most common reason for somebody losing their independence is their loss of balance. And it reminds me of Mr. O'Neill, who was one of my first patients, and he had major balance issues because he had a prosthetic leg that never quite fit right. And he used to fall several times per week. And on his bad weeks, he would fall every single day. And he told me 2 months after starting care that the most important thing I had done for him was give him his balance back, which gave him his confidence back. If you struggle with balance and are wondering if chiropractic can help you, call us at 239-628-4899. And remember, your power is on.
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8: A last chance for a deadlocked jury. I'm Lisa Brady, Fox News. They're deliberating the murder case against Lindsay Clancy for a sixth day over the killing of her three children in Massachusetts after the judge gave them what's considered a final push before a possible mistrial.
9: It instructs jurors to reconsider their positions, listen carefully to each other, and try to reach a unanimous verdict without compromising their beliefs. If a mistrial is declared, it is not an acquittal.
8: Fox's Nate Foy at the courthouse in Plymouth. Any new trial would go to a new jury. Just getting reports that an ICE officer accused of lying to investigators about an encounter with an immigrant who was shot during a Minnesota crackdown is now charged with federal counts. A source tells the Associated Press the officer already facing state charges. A Venezuelan man charged with murder in Chicago. Back in court today.
10: It was a pretrial hearing here in Cook County for Jose Medina, an illegal immigrant accused of opening fire on a group of people in March along Chicago's lakefront, hitting and killing 18-year-old Sheridan Gorman. Prosecutors say they've got the gun used with DNA on it. Medina was in the country illegally and arrested twice prior to the shooting.
8: Fox's Jeff Benasso. Gorman's parents also back in court today, saying they'll continue to push for accountability. Medina is due back in court next month. Vice President J.D. Vance set to lead the first White House briefing since July, earlier joining the Secretary of State to launch the Foundry School as part of a broader effort to rebuild American manufacturing.
11: And the idea that if you're working with your hands, you're not using your mind is one of the dumbest things that America's leaders ever told a generation of American kids.
8: The State Department says by 2033, U.S. manufacturers will need an estimated 3.8 million skilled workers in fields including semiconductors, energy, and defense. 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
7: 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Right, all along.

0: Welcome back in here to Clay and Buck. We will get to talkbacks and emails and all of that good stuff. But Clay, this was weird, and this is cultural. So I want to get into this for a second here. Ryan Reynolds, the actor, trashed the 80s. Play 28. I'll probably call for it to be shortened, but play it, guys.
1: What's interesting about when you get far enough away from a time period that's quite distinct, I think there's always a lovely feeling associated with it. It's almost like you pave over all the trauma with like puppy dogs and ice cream. And the 80s was a brutal, brutal time for people. It was a f***ing mess. And like, you know, people forget that it was like, that was a tremendous strife, sociopolitical tensions everywhere. You know, we're still like pretty fresh off like a Cuban Missile Crisis, which is only like, what, 15, 20 years before. So, you know, it's a tumultuous period. But you look back at it now and you're like, oh yeah, Top Gun, cocaine. Like, no, it was like really scary. So I think, you know, I think when you look back at 20...
0: I can't hear this. This guy should stick to acting and launching vodka brands or tequila brands or whatever it is that he's doing on the side. Clay, his analysis of the 80s could not be more wrong. The 80s may be the greatest decade of America pre-Trump for sure ever. The 80s is a time of absolute peak Americana, incredible movies, incredible music, the fall of the wall, all the incredible stuff that started in motion, particularly by the late 80s. I think the 80s is the A-plus decade. What is this guy talking about?
2: I would go 90s over 80s. Really contentious take for me there, but I understand.
0: Can we come back to this?
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5: 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You could even argue worse. And who does David Jolly pick for his fellow statewide candidate? Gwen Graham, someone who's lost statewide. She lost.
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6: Fox News, I'm Therese Crowley. Last time they were deadlocked, the Lindsey Clancy jury came back after lunch to tell Judge Sullivan it's now lunchtime, day 6.
7: We are awaiting news from them in the form of a note. It could be possibly a verdict, although many consider that unlikely. It could be a question, or it could just be alerting the court that they still cannot reach a unanimous decision, which would result in a mistrial, very likely.
6: Fox's Nate Foy in Plymouth. Homeland Secretary Mark Wayne Mullen calls birthright tourism babies a cash cow operation, but an activist Maryland district judge blocks the Trump executive order that blocks automatic citizenship. Two more beluga whales have died at Chicago's Shedd Aquarium after the death last week of a beluga rescued from a closed Canadian marine park. Unclear if the deaths are related. 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
10: We hope you're having a great Thursday. Scattered showers and thunderstorms will be concentrated inland this afternoon, but heads up for this evening as the storms drift back toward the coast. Heavy downpours and frequent lightning will remain our primary weather threats. High temperatures are forecast in the lower 90s, but factor in that humidity. It will be feeling more like the triple digits. Southwesterly winds are expected between 5 to 10 miles per hour. For tomorrow, a few morning coastal showers are expected, followed by scattered showers and storms in the afternoon. I'm Wink Weather Authority meteorologist Katie Walls.
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0: Welcome back in, Clay Travis. We're going to talk legal issues as the Lindsey Clancy case is ongoing. 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Okay, Buck, I think what's likely to happen here, again, judge getting a jury note in the Clancy trial, I think the jurors are done. I think they are finished. I think they are letting it be known that they have reached a point where no one is changing their mind. They are effectively all locked in. And I think there's a decent chance that later this afternoon, an official jury verdict is going to come down. Unfortunately, I think this is going to end in a mistrial. Do you sign off? Do you co-sign? And if it does, I would suspect that tomorrow we will spend a substantial amount of time discussing this case.
1: Yeah, I think we're heading for a mistrial. And I think the challenge of this particular mistrial is that a second jury pool is very likely to run into the same problem. But now we're getting to a place where, guys, you know, if she got a mistrial and they chose not to retry the case, which the state can do, she just walks.
0: Yes. Well,
1: she just walks. And then all these, you know, TikTok moms, or at least alleged moms, they claim they're moms, who are saying, oh, but like Lindsey Clancy, and you don't understand, and postpartum and all this stuff. Is that what you want? She kills her three kids and she just walks away like nothing happened?
0: Yeah.
1: Brutally murders her three small children and she walks scot-free? That could happen because there are, I am sorry to say, women in this jury pool who, if we're right, if there's a mistrial, maybe they get an agreement on a lesser charge. But Clay, if they were going to get agreement on a lesser charge, they would have already done so, I think. That's why I don't believe it's a lesser charge argument.
0: I think all of your analysis is right. The other part of this, I would say, is we don't know if there was an offer to her to plead guilty to a lesser charge. Her defense attorney now is never agreeing to any sort of substantial punishment that she would agree to, because he's looking at this, and I think he's doing this calculus too, and saying there's no way they're going to get her convicted now, because how do you even get an unbiased jury? Certainly not anywhere in Massachusetts, but I'm not sure you could go anywhere in the country at this point, given how much attention has been on this case.
1: We'll see. There is a possibility that we are talking to you about a woman who is effectively free pending retrial after admitting to brutally murdering her three children. There is a dark insanity that has spread around the country on this issue and on other issues too, but this is showing it in a way that I think it is unavoidable for us to have to focus in on this and look at this. So Clay, that's a bleak way to end the show today.
0: Yeah,
1: but we did have on the rest of the show a lot of fun, a lot of great stuff. Go back and check out Clay and Buck podcast, guys. It is up all 3 hours, each hour, for your viewing enjoyment. And on YouTube, we are on YouTube now. 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
2: Speaking truth and having fun. 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
9: 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Right all along.
10: A note from the jury. I'm Lisa Brady, Fox News. The nine women and three men deliberating the fate of Lindsay Clancy in Massachusetts over the killing of her three young children just reaching out to the judge on day six of deliberations.
11: This note comes 8 hours after their last note, which said that they were still deadlocked. That note yesterday came in after lunch. They went home, they came back today, and now we hear from them.
10: Fox's Brian Yenes at the courthouse in Plymouth, where the judge gave the jury a so-called dynamite charge yesterday, considered final instructions before possibly declaring a mistrial if they remain deadlocked. There's no confirmation yet what's in the jury's latest note. They've been weighing several possible options, including murder or lesser counts of second-degree murder or manslaughter or not guilty, including not guilty by reason of insanity. A message to Iran about control over the Strait of Hormuz.
12: You've got to stop shooting at commercial shipping.
10: And Vice President J.D. Vance says the U.S. won't talk to Iran unless they stop shooting at commercial shipping. Leading a White House briefing, he also tells reporters,
12: I wouldn't call it a war. Right now, there is no active shooting. I recognize there have been places where this has flared up. Major combat operations, again, major combat operations lasted for about 6 weeks.
10: Declining to put a timetable on ending the conflict or detail any next steps against the regime as an economic pressure campaign continues. Iran launching more strikes on U.S. Gulf allies earlier following U.S. strikes earlier this week. The vice president also fielding multiple questions on the midterm elections.
12: If you're worried about affordability, how is the Democrats' tax increase going to make your life more affordable?
10: Arguing Democrats will undo Republican tax cuts. And again, the jury at the Lindsay Clancy murder trial is sending a note to the judge. We don't know yet what's in it. America is listening to Fox News.
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0: Joe Pags in for Sean Hannity, 800-941-SEAN. We are monitoring what's going on in Massachusetts. Let's go to live, Linda, if we can. What's happening in the courtroom?
1: Six alternates in the matter of Commonwealth versus Lindsey Clancy. All other parties are present.
2: All right. Thank you, Madam Clerk. Good afternoon, everyone. I just wanted to go over a couple of things this afternoon. First off, I want to remind you that you are required to follow my instructions on the law as I gave them to you. All right. I also want to, at this point, go over the instruction that I gave you about reasonable doubt. All right. And so reasonable doubt. The burden is on the Commonwealth to prove beyond a reasonable doubt that the defendant is guilty of the charges made against her. What is proof beyond a reasonable doubt? Well, the term is often used and probably pretty well understood, though it's not easily defined. Proof beyond a reasonable doubt does not mean proof beyond all possible doubt, for everything in the lives of human beings is open to some possible or imaginary doubt. A charge is proved beyond a reasonable doubt if, after you've compared and considered all of the evidence, you have in your minds an abiding conviction to a moral certainty that the charge is true. When we refer to moral certainty, we mean the highest degree of certainty possible in matters relating to human affairs, based solely on the evidence that has been put before you in this case. I've told you that every person is presumed to be innocent until they are proved guilty, and that the burden of proof is on the prosecutor. If you evaluate all the evidence and you still have a reasonable doubt remaining, the defendant is entitled to the benefit of that doubt and must be acquitted. It's not enough for the Commonwealth to establish a probability, even a strong probability, that the defendant is more likely to be guilty than not guilty. That is not enough. Instead, the evidence must convince you of the defendant's guilt to a reasonable and moral certainty, a certainty that convinces your understanding and satisfies your reason and judgment as jurors who are sworn to act conscientiously on the evidence. This is what we mean by proof beyond a reasonable doubt. All right. And with that, I'm going to ask you to resume your deliberations.
0: Wow. There you go. So the judge takes the time to remind the jury of what exactly reasonable doubt is. It's not absolute and without any doubt, but it is within reason of humanity, of you know, because human beings cannot be 100% anything. But it's not certainly a preponderance of evidence. It's not just sort of a civil thing. You have to be absolutely reasonably without doubt. And it sounds like he says that for a specific reason. He doesn't tell us why he's saying it, but there's something that he found out either from Reddington or from Clancy or from a juror as he was polling them one by one. There's something that he found out because it sounds to me like they're hanging on the on what reasonable doubt means. We're going to monitor that constantly. We're going to bring it to you here on the Sean Hannity Show as we get more. Keep it here.
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5: Ace, the place with the helpful hardware, folks. News. I'm Carmen Roberts. Day 6 of jury deliberations in the Lindsay Clancy trial for killing her 3 children.
6: The jury is under a Tui Rodriguez dynamite charge. It's the judge's final warning before a possible mistrial.
5: Fox's Nate Foy at the courthouse in Plymouth, Massachusetts. The jury is considering whether to find Clancy guilty of murder or manslaughter or not guilty because of insanity. A court hearing today in Chicago for Jose Medina, an illegal immigrant accused of shooting and killing a college student.
7: Sheridan Gorman is the 18-year-old, a Loyola University student, who went out onto a pier in Lake Michigan to see the Northern Lights. She was shot and killed in cold blood. Police say by Medina. Medina was in the U.S. illegally. He'd been picked up at the border, then released, picked up again in Chicago for shoplifting, released again.
5: And that is Fox's Mike Tobin reporting. 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
10: We hope you're having a great Thursday. Scattered showers and thunderstorms will be concentrated inland this afternoon, but heads up for this evening as the storms drift back toward the coast. Heavy downpours and frequent lightning will remain our primary weather threats. High temperatures are forecast in the lower 90s, but factor in that humidity. It will be feeling more like the triple digits. Southwesterly winds are expected between 5 to 10 miles per hour. For tomorrow, a few morning coastal showers are expected, followed by scattered showers and storms in the afternoon. I'm Wink Weather Authority meteorologist Katie Walls.
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0: Come on.
1: I mean, that's pretty amazing.
2: We have the note from the jury. There's no way to determine what the deliberations are, who's correct, who's incorrect, and nor should we attempt to, because that's part of deliberations. I think what Your Honor has done by asking each juror if they're able to follow the law and then giving a general instruction on reasonable doubt is appropriate under Commonwealth versus Ralph, so we do not have an objection to what the questions or the re-instruction.
0: All right. Well, I'm sure as parties understand, as they say, the discharge of a deliberating juror is a sensitive undertaking. I was just specifically responding to the specific question that was asked. I don't feel that it is proper for me to side with one side or the other of the deliberations. I don't feel it's appropriate for me to say I agree with one juror or 11. At this point, I've asked if they are able to follow my instructions. According, they swore earlier that they could. They've said tonight at this point that they can. That was specifically addressed towards the specific question. And that's what I'm doing. So the defendant's objection is noted, and we will be in recess on this at this time. Thank you.
1: What I take from what we just heard is that clearly there's one juror. Reddington stands up, the defense attorney, and puts that into the ether as we're all watching and listening. Well, the one juror is the one that won't exonerate. That's what it sounds like he was trying to say. So let's remove that juror. The prosecution is like, we don't know which side the jurors are on at all. But guess what? I'm not the legal mind here. One of the best legal minds on the planet is Greg Jarrett, who joins me now. Greg, how are you?
3: I'm fine, Joe. Good to be with you.
1: You know, is that what you heard as well? There's one juror that's in question, and I think it sounded to me like the defense attorney was trying to pretend like that's the one juror that won't exonerate her.
3: Yeah, he may have reason to believe that, but he can't possibly know that for sure.
1: Right.
3: So, yeah, you know, as we've been talking on Sean's show throughout the week, we had no idea the numbers. Is it 6-6? Is it 9-3? Is it 11-1? Well, it turns out to be 11-1. That's abundantly clear from the remarks of the judge and the defense attorney. But the prosecutor has a valid point. Well, 11-1, which way?
1: Right.
3: Because you've got to be unanimous to either acquit or convict. And furthermore, convict of what? Are we talking about murder one? Murder two, the lesser included, or even manslaughter, which I think was a compromise offer from the judge. So there's a lot we don't know, and in many ways we're guessing. I will say this. What the judge has done here is absolutely proper, and it conforms with the requirements of the law in Massachusetts. You know, I don't know if the defense attorney wanted in the alternative a mistrial so they can do it all over again or cop a plea in lieu thereof. But, you know, it's true that in Massachusetts, once jurors come back and say they're deadlocked, the judge is typically going to say, go back and try harder. The second time, he delivers what's called a dynamite charge, and that he did yesterday, telling the jurors, don't abandon your convictions, but seriously consider opposing views and reassess your own position and try to reach an agreement. The law in Massachusetts is that once you've given the dynamite charge and they come back and they say they're deadlocked after that, you got to declare a mistrial. But that's not what happened here. Apparently, the jury foreperson has indicated we've got one juror here who refuses to even acknowledge the law insofar as reasonable doubt is concerned. Now, I've seen this not frequently, but occasionally, where a juror just either refuses to participate, refuses to deliberate, refuses and says he or she's refusing to follow the law. And I've seen judges remove that particular juror because of that, because you're supposed to communicate and deliberate with fellow jurors. And if you're not doing that, you're trying to obstruct the process, there is firm legal grounds for a judge to remove the juror. Now, he hasn't done that yet.
1: Yeah.
3: And he apparently questioned the jurors under oath once again about, you know, what's going on and are you abiding by my instructions? So we have no idea where it's going to head, but it was proper for him to, for the third time, explain reasonable doubt under the law to the jury.
1: It's Greg Jarrett. GregJarrett.com. Get every book that he's written. He's a great legal mind. The amazing Greg Jarrett. Interesting delineation, Greg, because it sounds like if I'm on the jury and I'm the one who's holding out, but I have good reason and I've got good moral compass as to why I'm holding out, and I can explain this is why I disagree with you, that's fine. But it sounds like the suggestion by the other 11 is this person isn't even following your instructions and is not following the law. Is that the difference that you're telling me?
3: Yes, it is. As I said before, an obstructionist on the juror who's not doing it based on the facts and the law, but simply doing it for their own, you know, personal reason, that's not a proper juror. And that's a juror who is defying their oath and their promise at the beginning of the trial that they would listen to the evidence and they would use the law and apply it to the evidence and make a determination. Sounds like you've got one juror there who's resistant to doing that. And now it's very difficult for the judge because he can't intrude on the minute by minute, hour by hour deliberations of the jurors. But when you have been notified that there is a juror here who is interfering in the process itself,
1: yeah,
3: supposed to be following, you likely have to take action.
1: It's Greg Jarrett. Greg, is it likely what I said, that note says, can you explain reasonable doubt again? Or does the note say we've got one holdout and we're deadlocked? What do you think the note said?
3: Boy, it's hard to say. It could be a combination of both. We've got a juror who won't consider what reasonable doubt is.
1: Okay.
3: That's kind of my guess. Which is what prompted the judge, again, for the third time to, you know, explain reasonable doubt. He did it in the initial jury instructions. He did it during the dynamite charge yesterday.
1: Right.
3: And now he's done it for a third time today to try to get through to this holdout juror.
1: It's Greg Jarrett. Go and get everything Greg does. Amazing, a legal mind. I love having you on. Come on my show again soon, Greg. Let me ask you about not sequestering this jury. If there is any reason to sequester a jury, I think this would be a very good reason. You've got people outside protesting, yelling in your face. We now know that somebody was allegedly approached. A juror was allegedly approached as they walk out a door that I guess you can see them walk out of. Why not sequester them so that they're not inundated with this outside stuff?
3: Yes, I would probably do a half measure, not a typical full sequestration in a hotel where they're isolated. You got to take, you know, their cell phones and communication devices away from them and so forth.
1: Right.
3: In this day and age, it's very hard to do. What I would do is have the jurors meet at a secret location every day and bus them in and bring them in through the basement so they don't, you know, with blacked out windows, so you know, they don't see what's going on outside the courthouse. That's the
1: right
3: last thing you want to have happen is, you know, the nutballs outside, both for and against, influencing this jury. And so, you know, I have been worrying about that, and I'm bewildered why that step wasn't taken.
1: I've got about a minute left, Greg. Thanks for jumping on early. Just do a little predicting. What's going to happen here?
3: Boy, I think one of two things. The juror will be removed, replacement juror, and then you got to start all over again because understand those other six jurors that have been waiting in the wings have not
1: been
3: part of deliberations. So, you know, you kind of hate to go through all of that given the fact that these existing seated jurors have been doing this for, what, 6-7 days?
1: Yeah.
3: And the other is to simply declare a mistrial, and then, you know, the question arises, will prosecutors retry Lindsey Clancy? Probably.
1: I would think so.
3: Yeah. And, you know, they have unlimited resources. The defense doesn't. You know, the parents, as I understand it, have spent all the money they have on experts and costs and the defense attorney and so forth. So does that mean, you know, somewhere down the line? Maybe. Hard to know.
1: We're going to be watching very closely. Thanks for your expertise and your friendship, Greg. It's Greg Jericho. Follow him everywhere. 800-941-SEAN. Joe Pags in for Sean Hannity back after this.
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1: 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Had breaking news all through the first hour. If you're just joining us now, where were you? We've been on for almost an hour. The Clancy case, at all sorts of stuff happening. No, there's not a verdict. Yes, more jury instructions. There's one holdout. We don't know which side they're on, either exoneration or guilty. We hope to find something more out as we go. As the breaking news comes in on this case, we will bring it to you right here. After the top of the hour, I've got Ted Cruz on, U.S. Senator, great state of Texas. I asked Ted Cruz directly, why won't you get rid of John Thune in leadership in the Republican side of the U.S. Senate? And he gives an answer that I didn't expect. Make sure you stick around for that. Gonna be off the top of the hour. We've got much more coming your way, including what's going on in this midterm. I want to hear from you on this. Can the Republicans hold on to the House and the Senate? We'll break it all down. A lot more coming your way. Joe Pags in for Sean Hannity. Stay right here.
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20: A question about reasonable doubt on Lisa Brady, Fox News, at the murder trial of Lindsey Clancy in Massachusetts.
0: Proof beyond a reasonable doubt does not mean proof beyond all possible doubt.
20: Judge William Sullivan explaining the law and the prosecution's burden of proof after the latest note from the jury on day six of deliberations, which now continues. While in the courtroom a short time ago, defense attorney Kevin Reddington arguing a juror should be removed.
21: And if we come back here in a half an hour with a mistrial, because of a juror that has just spurned the instructions of this court, it's a shame. It's a real shame.
20: Prosecutor Jennifer Sprague countering.
2: There's no way to determine what the deliberations are, who's correct, who's incorrect, nor should we attempt to, because that's part of deliberations.
20: And the judge agreed, saying his instructions responded to a specific question.
0: I don't feel that it is proper for me to side with one side or the other of the deliberations.
20: The judge also saying that discharging a deliberating juror would be a sensitive undertaking. The allegation of one juror being accused of not following the judge's instruction on reasonable doubt comes after two previous notes this week telling the judge the jury could not reach a unanimous decision over the killing of Clancy's three children. She's using an insanity defense. If they say they're deadlocked again, the judge could declare a mistrial. Vice President J.D. Vance says Iran has to stop shooting at commercial ships in the Strait of Hormuz.
22: The president's been very clear, we're not talking to them. And we're not going to talk to them unless they stop shooting at commercial shipping.
20: Leading a White House briefing, Vance also telling reporters with no major combat operations underway, he wouldn't call it a war. Also declining to offer a timeline for ending the conflict. He says the president will ensure the American people never have to deal with a nuclear-armed Iran. Wall Street rallies, the Dow up 623. 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
7: 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Right. All along.

0: ever, please. There are three children that have lost their lives at her hands.
1: Right.
0: That actually is not up for debate. So to say something like she's a wonderful mother is actually very disgusting, not to mention
1: she's not
0: the
1: a
0: fact,
1: mother anymore.
0: Bro,
1: she's not a mother.
0: You're going to be, for the rest of your life, your legacy is going to be that you set precedent for mothers who murder their children. I'll tell you what, if she was a man and she had a disorder, you know where she'd be right now? On death row.
1: We talked about it earlier. The guy.
0: I know, Sam found that story. There's about 12 others just like it. There's
1: Sam,
0: where
1: was that from? Was that South Carolina? Where was the guy from?
2: Yes.
1: I forget.
2: South Carolina.
1: All right, so this guy faces a jury. 3 hours later, they're eating dinner. This guy's done. Five dead children. And he's done. Because, now listen, again, I've got five daughters. I've got a wife. I've got three sisters. I have three sisters. I've got granddaughters, two granddaughters. I can't imagine not protecting them with every fiber of my being. I can't imagine it. And then the answer, well, you're not a woman. You don't know. You didn't go through it. Well, I've been around pregnant people my entire life. Pregnant women. I'm not going to say people because they'll think I'm a trans, you know, activist.
0: Hanging out with Talarico down there in Texas.
1: he's just up the road in Austin. But, at the end of the day, you've got people who are family men who can absolutely say, I'm the protector. I'm the hunter, the gatherer. This woman sends the husband away. I had Jennifer Coffendaffer on the other day on my show, FBI former special agent. She said, when you go through exactly the planning she did to kill them and then making sure, like monitoring where he is, how long will he be before he gets back, talking to him on the phone after killing the kid. Don't worry, the kids are in the basement. They're dead. I mean, when you look at that, you want me to think that some man's voice went through some hallucination that she was having postpartum psychosis as she's methodically planning the act? It blows my mind. This should have been an open and closed case. Have a nice day. Goodbye. Because now, if there was an argument about how they died, I see why we're taking so long. Nobody argues that she did it. And it blows my mind. And the whole medication thing, you're so right. They're making these diagnoses. Coffendaffer, the other day on my show, said she's still on most of those medications today. So
0: well,
1: like,
0: supposedly she only had two in her system at the time of the attack that she did to her children. Now, I'm not a doctor. I'm glad I'm not a doctor because our medical system is completely screwed. But putting that to the side for a hot second, when I talk about this woman and what she had in her system, this is a labor and delivery nurse. This is somebody who went to school and studied medicine, studied nursing, and was the person typically giving out information about drugs and care and worked in a hospital. So for her to now claim ignorance as if she doesn't know what's going on is a really tall tale. The whole thing is a tall tale. She's just filled with evil. She's an evil person. She took the lives of a 5, a 3, and an 8-month-old. Sorry, not sorry. Go spend your life in prison. I hope you get the death sentence and then go see, you know, the Satan. That's where you belong. You're a bad person.
1: It's worth mentioning that the judge gives them the opportunity to do manslaughter, which makes no sense because, again, there's a lot of planning here.
0: Oh, my God. I so agree with you on that. I'm so glad you said that.
1: The idea, well, he wants a verdict, and I think he wanted to give them an out. But that's not going to work either because somebody still won't even agree to that, which completely boggles my mind. Here's somebody who did something heinous who should not be. I've always had a question about the whole incompetent to stand trial, the whole insanity thing. Doesn't make them any less dead. It doesn't make them come back. And if she really was overtaken by some evil hallucinogenic man's voice, why isn't she weeping her face off in the courtroom every day? My kids are dead. She's sitting there. She's smiling. She's talking to the defense attorney. She's having a drink. I just don't buy it. But Sam, you're the younger generation. Anything on this?
2: Right.
1: I mean, when you watch this, what are you thinking?
2: I totally agree. I think when I see her photos, I just think that she looks evil. She is evil. And like we've been saying, if this were a man, he would be convicted in 2 hours or less. I mean, it's a no-brainer. As Judge Judy says, it's an easy.
1: It is an easy, without a doubt. It's 800-941-SEAN, 800-941-7326. 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You could also go to Hannity.com. 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And if you like the interview with Ted Cruz last hour, it's 36 minutes long. We didn't have time to play the entire thing today. Go to joepags.com/YouTube where it's doing big numbers today. Let me go to the phone lines because a lot of people want to be heard on this. We didn't have time to get to you in the first hour. Going to be Mark in Tampa, Florida. Mark, what's going on line two? Hi.
3: Hi, Mr. Joe Pags. Thanks for taking my call. Just,
1: you bet.
3: As a retired dentist here in Florida, we have a prescription drug monitoring program that, you know, basically classifies what type of medication you're giving, especially opioids or psychotropic meds, not only the type, but the dosage, the frequency of administration, and so on. I don't know how these doctors didn't communicate to each other. And also, what evidence is there that she was taking or not taking these medications, and what influence of compliance or noncompliance did that have? Those questions didn't seem to be asked.
1: Well, I'm with you, and I think that the defense attorney wants to keep that out. He wants to push this idea, and thanks for the call, Mark, out of line two, out of Tampa. It's 800-941-SEAN. At the end of the day, it's just a defense. At the end of the day, it's his way to possibly get her from having to spend the rest of her life in prison. I mean, if she goes to some mental institution, it's not going to be very long, and then she'll be out again. A side note of this story that a lot of people aren't talking about is that Clancy and her ex-husband are on a suit. They're both suing for millions of dollars against the mental health institutions or maybe the whoever was prescribing the drugs. Linda, did you know that they're on a suit together? This guy who's moved on and married somebody else?
0: I did not.
1: I mean, they want millions of dollars. It's like a joint lawsuit that they're doing, and they're looking to make millions off of their dead children. It doesn't mean that he was involved. It doesn't mean that he did something wrong, like Lisa Rinna and other idiots will say. It doesn't mean that he drove her to do this. But I find it to be very, very odd. If something were to happen, and it would never happen in my life, anything like this, the last thing I would do is join my ex-wife and try to go after, you know, somebody for millions of dollars, as I know she's the one that offed my children. The whole thing is very sick.
0: I'm going to give you two pieces of my point of view on this guy.
1: Please.
0: So if you can be married to someone like this, her murdering these children wasn't the first time you knew that she was evil. That wasn't your first clue. They had live-in care. They had two different nannies. The kids went to school from 8 a.m. till 5 o'clock at night. They were 5 and 3.
1: Oh, wow.
0: And then they had money. They have family nearby. So you have all of this help and you are still not able to properly care for your children. That's not just a her problem. That's a him problem too. So that means both of them are in on the our lives come first. We haven't realized yet that once you have kids, if you're, in my opinion, a good parent, your kids come first. Period. End of sentence.
1: 100%.
0: If you haven't learned that lesson, you're probably not the best parent. So in my opinion, these guys were probably both not the greatest parents. She obviously is a lot worse, but it doesn't mean that he was, you know, winning any Father of the Year awards, in my opinion.
1: Interesting dynamic. I mean, I hadn't even thought about it that way because as a father, I think about how I do as a father. I think about how my wife does as a mother. I think about how my children do as parents. So I'm with you. I never thought about that angle of it. I didn't know that they were out of the house for 9 hours a day. And then they had, you know, in-home care. These people were busy, obviously, trying to still live their independent lives away from the fact that they
0: exactly.
1: had three kids. And they kept having kids. But it's not like they had one, and killing one would be too much. But they had three. They kept on having children. I guess they thought this cycle would work. Hey, look at us. We're the perfect family. Let's take some pictures together and then go live our independent lives. That actually makes me a little bit more sick. So thanks for bringing that up. It is 800-941-SEAN, 800-941-SEAN. Want to hear from you. Going to hit a break here. We come back. A lot of people are lined up because they want to be heard on this. Where are you on this case? What do you think that one juror is holding out? Do they think not guilty? Or do they think guilty? I think it's more likely the one juror is holding out and they think not guilty. I don't know that. It's just a guess. But I would think that's more likely than 11 say she's not guilty and one says she's guilty. I think that would be odd. Joe Pags in for Sean Hannity. We're coming right back. Stay here.
4: 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Well, we've got you covered. Hannity watches here. Has the news you need. Sean Hannity.
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1: Pags in for Hannity. Got to go to line two. It's Tom in Florida about the Clancy case. Tom, what's on your mind? Hi.
13: Hey, good morning. How you doing?
1: I'm doing well. Got about a minute for you, Tom. Make it happen.
13: Maybe this guy is involved in it. She took advantage of his wife, knowing she's on medication, overdrugged her, got rid of the kids, remarried. And plus, this lady has premeditated signs. She was on the computer, seeing how far it takes them to get to places. And what places had stuff that she was looking for to send them to go get. Definitely not, I don't think it's all psychosis. I think it's premeditated, some of it as well.
1: Tom, I appreciate the call. Thanks. Let me answer you this way. And this is truly what I believe. If he were involved, then she would have said something by now, because her life is on the line. She is going to spend the rest of her life behind bars if they find her guilty. And at this point, he's married to somebody else. The kids are all gone. There's no connection there anymore except for the lawsuit. And she doesn't benefit from the lawsuit if she's in prison. I think that she would have said something by now had he been involved. Let me quickly go to Vicky in Oklahoma. I'm talking 30 seconds, Vicky, but I want to hear from you. Let's go.
12: Okay. Well, I have one comment or a question. If she was so depressed, why didn't she just kill herself?
1: That's it. Vicky, thanks for the call. I mean, that's a very, very good question. I've often asked this question. When people do murder-suicide, and allegedly she tried to commit suicide, when people do that, the question is very simple to me. Why don't you just take yourself out before you hurt anybody else who's innocent? And this doesn't mean I want you to hurt yourself, but if you're going to do it anyway and you decided that you're going to do it, why is it that three little babies have to go too? And again, she somehow wasn't able to kill herself, although she was able to strangle the life out of her three children that she bore, right there in the basement floor. Doesn't make any sense. I'm sickened by the entire thing. Vicky, great question. I will reject that he's somehow involved because I think that she would have, to save her own life, would have said so by now. Gotta hit a break here. Lots coming next hour, including, I think, Linda saved a dog. We gotta talk about that. Keep it here on the Sean Hannity Show.
7: 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Now, on this 25th anniversary year of 9/11, our friends at the Tunnel to Towers Foundation honor the heroes like New York City Police Department Detective Eric Michael Kaleha. Kaleha dreamed of being a police officer and fulfilled that dream by joining the NYPD in 1994. Now, he worked his way up to the rank of detective, and he answered the call after September 11th, serving at Ground Zero in the many months that followed. In 2022, sadly, he was diagnosed with multiple cancers tied to his heroic service. 5 months later, he sadly passed away. He is survived by his wife, Marilyn, and his two children. Because in the Tunnel to Towers Foundation, they were able to pay off the mortgage on the family home through their Fallen First Responder Home Program. 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
15: Hey guys, Dr. Amy here, your favorite chiropractor. We're back for your daily dose of Did You Know Chiropractic Can Help With That? And today we're going to talk about balance. And I just recently read a research study that showed that consistent chiropractic adjustments actually can improve your balance. And this is a big deal for people. You know, when I see people lose their independence and freedom to move around, it's the quickest way I see a person's spirit break. And the most common reason for somebody losing their independence is their loss of balance. And it reminds me of Mr. O'Neill, who was one of my first patients, and he had major balance issues because he had a prosthetic leg that never quite fit right. And he used to fall several times per week, and on his bad weeks, he would fall every single day. And he told me 2 months after starting care that the most important thing I had done for him was give him his balance back, which gave him his confidence back. If you struggle with balance and are wondering if chiropractic can help you, call us at 239-628-4899, and remember, your power is on.
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16: They're done for the day. I'm Lisa Brady, Fox News. The judge sending the jury home again at the Lindsay Clancy murder trial in Massachusetts, but only after responding to a note on day six of deliberations.
17: I want to remind you that you are required to follow my instructions on the law as I gave them to you.
16: Judge William Sullivan repeating instructions on reasonable doubt.
17: If you evaluate all the evidence and you still have a reasonable doubt remaining, the defendant is entitled to the benefit of that doubt and must be acquitted.
16: Once the jury went back to deliberating, defense attorney Kevin Reddington telling the judge,
18: the court has an instruction from the foreperson of that juror that's been working for a week now, saying that there's one juror who refuses to listen to the law that you've given him or her on reasonable doubt.
16: Arguing the judge should consider removing that juror, not just repeating instructions. But the judge says he's not taking sides.
17: I don't feel it's appropriate for me to say I agree with one juror or 11.
16: Instead, asking each juror under oath today if they can follow his instructions. They're due back tomorrow morning. Clancy is using an insanity defense in the 2023 killing of her three children, who were 5, 3, and 8 months old. The Trump administration just asking the U.S. Supreme Court to lift a federal judge's order blocking restrictions on mail-in voting, as that judge considers extending her temporary injunction, with arguments today in Boston.
19: Neither the president nor the USPS may override the authority of the states and Congress or rewrite election procedures weeks before an election.
16: Tamika Simmons is general counsel for a sorority, one of the plaintiffs, arguing a Trump executive order is unconstitutional. The judge pressing a Justice Department lawyer on whether a new postal service system for tracking mail ballots is ready. 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
0: Oh, boy. I'm telling you, that was a close one. I mean, that was a... For a minute there, I was really worried about the midterms. But once I saw the Republicans drop that daylight savings time bill, I thought, okay, we're in. No worries, people. Are you really, really? Hi, everybody. Jason Lewis here, former congressman from the great state of Minnesota. Oh, and yes, a Republican. But you know what? That's not going to stop me from criticizing the GOP because I've got this kind of bad feeling where we don't have our finger on the pulse. I remember the last time I was in for Trey a month or two ago, I basically did my same, you know, critique of the Republican party, shall we say, where they stand at the midterms and what's being done and what isn't. And oh my gosh, the trolling I got from some people that just want cheerleaders. Folks, there's a reason the Democratic Socialists of America are doing as well as they're doing. Somebody's not reaching out and connecting with a middle class that is dying on the vine. But I digress. I want to get to that in a moment. But first, it is good to be back here on 92.5 Fox News. As you know, well, maybe you don't know, I fill in every now and then for Trey. Was a talk radio guy for 30 years. Used to fill in for Rush years ago. And then I ran for Congress, but I escaped. And now I'm retired here in sunny Southwest Florida. I thought I'm done with everything. And then, you know, 92.5 Fox News comes calling. And what do? You gotta help. You gotta help out. Now, my idea of help is a little different than some other folks, at least when it comes to the midterms. I don't know how you're feeling about the midterms. I'm not feeling too good about it because the socialists are gaining ground and the Republicans are losing ground. Why would that be? Now, maybe not here in you know, District 17 and 18 and 19, but outside of sunny Southwest Florida, it's not looking too good, at least if you look at some of the polls. Now, you can say the polls are all wrong, but I do think there is a finger on the pulse problem here with the GOP. Today, a judge ruled that the president's latest order on birthright citizenship, which, by the way, has been interpreted wrong for so many decades, you know, the apologists, and yes, the Supreme Court decision is not what you think it was. I'm going to get to that in a second. But originally, or at least for going back to what was the famous decision in 1898 with the Chinese immigrants in California, why they ruled that anybody that sets foot in America was by de facto or de jure ruling under the 14th Amendment a citizen. And then their child was a citizen. And they weren't a citizen if they just illegally came over. But if they had a child, the child was a citizen. And that's what birthright citizenship meant. But that's not what that famous Chinese case ruled. And in fact, it was more than just applying to eliminate diplomats from being citizens. If you look at the debates over the ratification of the 14th Amendment back in 1868 and post-Civil War amendments, as they were called, the Civil War amendments, 13, 14, and 15, you will find that the framers had no plan whatsoever to make anybody that snuck across the border and had a child a citizen. Otherwise, they would have said that in the ratification debates. They did not. And what they meant to say was that in addition to diplomats, you don't want the British diplomat coming here, having a child, and then having that child a citizen because you got a conflict of interest there. Well, the same conflict of interest held true for anybody sneaking across the border. You had to be subject to the jurisdiction thereof. And someone who's here illegally is not subject to American jurisdiction. They are still citizens of their native country. Now, they're here illegally. They can be deported. Yes, they can be arrested. But that does not mean that their allegiance and their jurisdiction is America just because they illegally crossed the border. And the Supreme Court, in striking down Trump's earlier EO, said that, well, at least Alito intimated this, that the executive order does not hold constitutional muster, i.e., the president cannot just write an EO and say we're ending birthright citizenship, but they left it open for Congress to do it. Congress could, at least under one dissent in that decision that struck down the ban on birthright citizenship by Trump's EO, Congress could write new legislation. That, remember, in every constitutional amendment, there is the prerogative to write legislation to enforce that amendment. And so Congress could indeed write legislation to ban birthright citizenship. And Alito, anyway, even though he dissented in the earlier case, would uphold that. It has to be done by Congress. So here's a interesting question for you. Why isn't Congress doing it? Well, it would never pass a filibuster in the Senate. Well, then break the filibuster and do it. That's what the Democrats plan to do if they take over Congress. Why aren't you doing that? Why aren't you passing the SAVE Act? Why are you not addressing the middle class, which is dying on the vine in America? Why aren't you doing all of the things? Stopping endless wars would be a challenge these days. But immigration? What did Gregory Bovano say the other day? That he said there's 108 million illegals in the United States right now. Remember, when 20 million, 22 million were coming across the border during the Biden era, that was on top of all of the previous years of illegal immigrants. So the total's over 100 million. And I don't want to traumatize my Florida Republican friends here. I don't want to get trolled again. But if you don't think Florida has a problem with illegal immigrants, you are hiding behind your partisanship. They're all over Florida. They're all over the entire United States. This Congress needs to address this. They need to start ramping up mass deportation. They need to start writing legislation to ban birthright citizenship, not rely on the president to do an executive order, which again was struck down today. They need to start addressing, yes, the endless war, which I'm opposed to, but voter ID and the Save America Act. They need to get rid of the filibuster so they can get this stuff done, because the Democrats are going to do that. And as I wrote in my Substack newsletter today, and by the way, you can check it out at Substack, jasonlewis.substack.com, they better start speaking to the middle class. Do you know that 50 years ago, 62% of the nation's income was considered in the middle class? Middle class being two-thirds to almost twice as much as the national median income. That's where the bulk of America was 50 years ago. In fact, 61% of adults were in the middle class 50 years ago. Today, it's 50%. 62% of the nation's income was considered middle class 50 years ago. Today, it's 42%. Do you know the cost of home ownership today for a young person trying to buy a home is five times the median household income? So you go back a half century, and if you made the median household income, you could afford to buy a house. Today, five times that. What are we doing to address that problem? I don't know of anything we're doing to address some of the issues I just mentioned, except we did, thank God, the House passed daylight savings time, which, by the way, was led by Vern Buchanan up in Tampa, up north of beautiful Southwest sunny Florida, right? And I'm thinking to myself, this is going to win the midterm? I don't think so. So we need some introspection in the Republican Party. And again, I've been a lifelong Democrat. I was for Reagan in 1976. I went to Congress as a Republican. I ran with President Trump in 2016. I don't need a lecture on what it means to be a good Republican. In fact, I was one of the first to embrace Reagan, Trump and Reagan, come to think of it. But I'm telling you, there are ominous signs out there for this midterm. And part of the reason is, yes, the usual suspects, the media. But part of the problem is there is an angst among the middle class that they're falling down. That we've got these oligarchs, the uber rich, that are buying $40 million homes on Lake Tahoe, and the rest of us have to rent if we can afford it. That is real. And that's why the DSA, the Democrats Socialists of America, are gaining steam. It's all out there. And what are we doing? We're passing a bill that would make certain everybody north of the Mason-Dixon line would drive to work and school in the dark because we've got permanent daylight savings time. We're demanding AI data centers. I mean, come on, gang. Hey, let's talk about it when we come back. As always, the number 239-479-5592 on 92.5 Fox News.
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0: 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The contact line, as always, for the Trey Radel program. But in today and tomorrow, former Minnesota Congressman Jason Lewis, now a proud resident of beautiful Florida. But I got news for you. I know. I hate to be introspective. We're supposed to be cheerleaders in every election. Elections usually won by the person that can raise the most money. No problem there. Nothing to see there. Why, those lobbyists from Raytheon, they don't have any influence. those lobbyists that write the AI data center law, they don't have any influence. No, everything's just fine. Well, it's not fine. As I was telling you, go to jasonlewis.substack.com. I wrote an op-ed today called Falling Down, and I got that from that famous Michael Douglas movie where all of a sudden this middle-aged guy finds himself out of work in a jobless recovery, and he doesn't know what to do. He doesn't know what happened to his life. I am telling you, for anybody under 40, for any first-time home buyer, for anybody going to the grocery store trying to buy beef because four companies control the beef processing market, anybody trying to buy a house or a car or insurance for either one is priced out of the market. We were going to change that. We were going to be the party of the forgotten man and woman. That's what got Trump elected in 2016 and in 2024. Then comes endless war. Then comes AI data centers. Then comes all of the diversions from the special interest lobbyists that control both parties, the uniparty. And I was there, folks. And all of a sudden, the Republicans, the party of Mitt Romney and Karl Rove and the Wall Street Journal editorial page, are running on more war, AI data centers, and daylight savings time. What the hell? This is not MAGA, and it's not a winning formula. Let me give you... Well, we can just get granular here and talk about the absurdity of the daylight savings time bill. I know that's heresy here in Florida, because look, if we get all year round daylight savings time, why, it'll be like till 6:45 instead of 5:45 in the wintertime. Why, that's another four holes of golf, another set of tennis. Well, a couple of games anyway. Well, let's just do it. But here's the problem. Here's the problem. The rest of the country is going to be driving to work in the dark. It won't be light in Michigan until 9:20, in Maine, in Washington. Anybody remember 1973 Arab oil embargo? And we decided to do this then? I don't know. I was in college. I know. I'm not that old. Okay. Somebody I know was in college. And you would go to your 8 o'clock class in the dark. Nobody saved any light. Mother Nature controls the light. The clocks don't. So you go to work, it's 9 o'clock, it's still dark, and you've got an extra hour at night. It didn't save an ounce of energy. People revolted, and they repealed it in months. Same thing happened in 1918. Every time it's been tried. Nobody likes this except a few politicians that are basically doing the bidding of recreational outfits, sporting goods store associations, retail associations. They're lobbying for this. That's not going to win you an election. It's a dumb piece of legislation. We need to go back to the Uniform Time Act of 1966. I like daylight savings time all summer long. I don't like it in the winter. So you do it 6-month intervals. Well, we can't keep changing the clock. People fly across the country every other day and change time zones. That's not the issue. The issue is we've compressed it to the point where we're changing our clocks every 3 months. Not every 3 months, but within 3 or 4 months, because we want more daylight savings time. Go back to 6 months on, 6 months off. That won't cause anybody's biorhythms to get all screwed up. It maximizes daylight in the workable hours, and it worked great. But special interests. Now, I don't think that's going to cover for that middle class. Well, yeah, you know, you can't afford a house anymore, and you're 38 years old, still living in mom and dad's basement. But look, we got daylight savings time all year round. Believe it or not, there was a Republican politician from a state that said people cared more about that than voter ID and the Save America Act. How out of touch can you possibly be? So if the Republicans get shellacked this midterms, you can blame the media, you can blame the big tech and the money, you can blame the radical woke, and they are lunatics, don't get me wrong, but they're going to have to look in the mirror. We are abandoning the issues that got us elected. Standing up for blue-collar workers, the common man, the forgotten man and woman. Stopping the endless war. Making certain woke is dead once and for all. Stopping the victimization obsession. All of those things that Trump won on in 2016. More domestic manufacturing. More domestic beef processing. All of those things, nobody's talking about that stuff anymore. And let me just give you another quick little microcosm before we get to the break at the bottom. Then we'll get to the calls next segment. You here in Florida, we here in Florida, pride ourselves, as we should, on no state income tax. We're seeing massive numbers of people. Why, since 2021, our population has gone from 21.5 million to 24.5 million. We're attracting capital and labor because we don't have a state income tax. Well, wouldn't it be a good idea to do the same for property taxes? Throughout this country, there is a property tax revolt. People are not owning their homes, the ones that can afford one. They're renting them. Well, I hate to be the bearer of bad news to kick things off these days, but you can kiss any property tax relief goodbye in Florida. It's not happening, and no Republican is campaigning for it. More on that when we come back. Stick around. I'm Jason Lewis on Fox News 92.5. That is always right.
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4: A message from Fox News, I'm Tom Rigotti. The defense in the Lindsey Clancy murder trial is demanding the removal of a juror. Lawyer Kevin Reddington says he's holding out on a potential verdict for the strangling of her three young children.
5: The court has an instruction from the foreperson of that juror that's been working for a week now, saying that there's one juror who refuses to listen to the law that you've given him or her on reasonable doubt.
4: The judge denied a defense motion to remove the juror and soon after dismissed the jury until tomorrow morning. As the war with Iran escalates and oil prices rise, Vice President J.D. Vance says there are no plans to negotiate with Iran.
6: We're not talking to them, and we're not going to talk to them unless they stop shooting at commercial shipping.
4: Vance held the White House press briefing today. 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
9: We're tracking isolated to scattered showers and thunderstorms this evening. Most of that should be wrapping up by about 10 o'clock here tonight as we drop down about 77 degrees as we head in towards your Friday morning. Friday morning looking at mostly clear skies, though afternoon showers and storms once again developing around midday, working their way inland before back towards the coastline into the evening hours. Though it looks like we're going to keep those showers and storm chances a little bit more elevated as we head in towards your Labor Day holiday weekend. This is Wink Weather Authority meteorologist Andrew Shepetovsky.
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0: Okay, here we go to the phones, 239-479-5592, and former Congressman Jason Lewis in for Trey today and tomorrow. Once again, beating up on my own team. Folks, it's got to be done, unless you think the midterms look great, and maybe you do. First up, Dustin, you're on 92.5 Fox News, right all along.
1: Hello, good day.
0: Good day to you.
1: Hello, so yes, I think that Republicans definitely have a lot to worry about this next election season. And I heard a great talking point. You know, our politicians need to focus on the middle class, not the Middle East. So every time I turn on your radio station, every 10, 15 minutes, I hear, you know, all these updates about this country that I don't give a F about, okay? I don't care about the Middle East at all. The Middle East has nothing to do with me, okay? Yet here I am hearing constant updates about it. You know, it's great you guys get to rile up your base on these certain things, but it has nothing to
0: do I wouldn't say it's just us. I mean, I was reading the Wall Street Journal. Barton Swaim today said, oh my gosh, these people are protesting the war in Iraq. Why, these are the same people that never came to their senses over Saddam Hussein, quote, in 2003, who couldn't admit he had no weapons of mass destruction. Excuse me, Barton,

0: There is a lobby, and you can say it's Eisenhower. By the way, Eisenhower was a Republican, folks. You can say it's Eisenhower's military-industrial complex. You can say it's Raytheon. You can say it's General Dynamics. Pick your favorite military contractor. They lobby members of Congress. So now, to your point, the president is saying we need a $1.5 trillion military budget, not a $600 billion one when I took office in 2016. We need to annihilate. In fact, there was word the other day, Dustin, that in Pete Hegseth's Pentagon, somebody's talking about first use nuclear weapons. Nuclear weapons. Have we lost our mind?
1: Yeah, it's a joke. And, you know, the Trump of 2016, where did he go? What happened to him? I have a lot of answers. I have a lot of guesses there. But, man, do I miss 2016 Trump?
0: No,
1: bring
0: I think
1: him
0: that's
1: back. Release him wherever he's at.
0: I think that's a fair point. And it's quite frankly where a lot of Republicans are. And it's quite frankly that you can sit here and pound the war drum all day long. You can cheerlead all day long. But the polls are not on our side right now. And the reason is that the middle class is falling down. The oligarchs are ruling. We're in endless war. We're demanding that AI data centers take all of the water out of the Salt Lake. All right, I'm exaggerating a bit there. And we can't figure out why we're not connecting with all these kids falling for socialism? Well, that's why. And by the way, does anybody think that Afghanistan is better off than it was after the invasion? The Taliban's in charge. How about Syria, where we put in Al-Qaeda, a former Al-Qaeda member in charge, instead of Bashar al-Assad? How about Libya, where we hoisted Saddam Hussein on a bayonet? Talk about a colonoscopy. And it's a zoo now. Same could be said of Libya and Muammar Gaddafi. Where has this worked? Everything we were told that would be accomplished in Tehran. Regime change. Just do the big first strike. And we were told by our intelligence agencies and Mossad, for that matter, that they were going to fall. Well, they didn't. There's no regime change. In fact, the IRGC took over. They're a harder line now in Tehran than the previous regime. Why, we were told, why, the Strait of Hormuz needs to stay open. We go to war, now it's shut. We were told that we can't let them get nuclear weapons. They didn't have them. Even our intel admits that, well, actually, everybody was saying they had nukes, but really they didn't. So now you've got the natural counter, Shia Islam, to Al-Qaeda, which is Sunni Islam. And Al-Qaeda and Sunni extremists are the ones that have attacked America from 9/11 on, but we're going after their enemy. None of this makes sense. The blowback is such that we're getting ourselves involved in the very thing Trump ran against, to your point, in 2016. And it does not, once again, folks, it does not resonate with where the majority of anybody under 50 or anybody that doesn't watch Fox News, which could be the same thing. Sorry to be so critical, but I'm just trying to help MAGA and Trumpism and Republicans find their mojo again. In Fort Myers, Steve, you're next up. Welcome to the program. Hi.
2: A couple of things. This vote, if the Save America Act doesn't appear to be of interest to anybody in the Senate. And if we don't have...
0: We just can't get it done because they'll filibuster it, Steve.
2: It isn't even that. There's ways they could take that down. They didn't do it. They won't do it. Do they not think these communists that are taking over are going to do away with the filibuster?
0: In about 30 seconds.
2: In about 30 seconds or less, right. And I'm a simpleton, and you are too, for believing they won't. I mean, it's...
0: Well, I was
2: crazy.
0: A member of Congress, but I don't know if that makes me a simpleton. I guess it would.
2: I guess
0: it would, yeah.
2: But does it put you very where in a good place on my radar? But the bottom line is, if we don't have secure and safe... I went to Vietnam to protect our rights for all this, and my most precious right is the vote. Second is my

0: Second Amendment right to back it up.
1: Right.
0: But if we don't have fair and secure elections, we don't have a country. So why do these bastards, excuse me, even have to come back to work? Because if they're not going to do the job.
1: Here's the dichotomy, yeah. And I think it dovetails into what you're saying, and it's pretty simple. The Republican Party this midterm ought to be running on the economy, on voter ID, on undoing the filibuster, and finally getting illegal immigration under control, and that means deportation. Instead, you know what they're running on? They're running on war, AI data centers, and daylight savings time.
0: Yeah. No, it's insane. I don't know. They're intentionally trying to throw this election to the Democrats. They're really good at that. They're always good at snatching defeat from the jaws of victory.
1: People will say, and they're already texting, that, look, Lewis doesn't know what he's talking about. He's a turncoat. Why? We're going to do great in the midterms. Look at the polls. And Trump will go out and campaign, and everything's going to be fine. And we'll see. They may be right, but what do you say to that?
0: Well, I was involved in the Haiphong Harbor blockade in Vietnam, and I was a young guy, radar guy, and I was studying that, and I went over, you know, my captain was out on the bridge, and I went over to talk to him, because when you work in CIC, you know, you get very close with your senior officers. I said, Captain, I've looked at
1: the
0: chart.
1: You're on the Abraham Lincoln again.
0: Well, no, I mean, I said, you know, we had people jumping off our gun mounts and stuff. There's nothing new there, but into the ocean. But the
1: Can you imagine being at sea for 9-10 months?
0: No, that's crazy. No, that is crazy. Those guys have every right to be pissed off.
1: 100%.
0: But I told my captain, I said, Captain, I've looked at this, and you know, all we need to do is flood those patties over there, those rice patties, and these people will sue for peace in 6 weeks or less. They won't have any food. And he goes, he looked at me straight in the eye, and he says, well, sir, you don't understand that we're not allowed to do that. And I was like,
1: well,
0: who's going to allow us to do that? We set these markets of Queensberry rules up.
1: And that is true, but I will say this. The talk of first strike nuclear weapons in Iraq or in Iran, it absolutely terrifies me. You know, there's a story about Eisenhower, and everybody ought to read the book, Ike in War and Peace. But there were the hardcore that walked into his office and wanted him to use nukes in North Korea, the war he finally ended. You know what his response was? You boys must be crazy.
0: Yeah.
1: and can you, I mean, this is not Hiroshima where we're the only country that had a nuclear weapon. If we dare to use even a tactical nuke in Iran, what is Putin going to think?
0: Well, Oh, yeah.
1: I mean, you are threatening World War III on the back of a war that isn't working.
0: Their electrical grid, but nobody wants to do that because they don't want to be called war criminals, because somebody on a dialysis machine in Tehran will die because he doesn't have any juice. I'm sorry. I mean, these people, they slaughter people every day.
1: Look, I've got no love loss for Tehran. I will say the reason that there was a revolt in 1979 is because there was a revolt in 1953 that put the Shah in power. Who's behind that? Whoops, that was the CIA. But that doesn't justify everything they've done. I'm saying the policy of containment, which was the policy for administration, Republican and Democrat, since the Iranian Revolution, was working. There was a fatwa against nuclear weapons, and this war was a huge mistake, and I think it's going to cost the Republicans dearly in the midterms.
0: Well, that and the fact that, okay, we've all come, what has happened is the middle class has finally been slapped enough that they're awake to the fact that we gave this money, our tax money, always having a tax increase, all the new, and we've been fleeced out of trillions of dollars, and now we find it's gone to the most bizarre, perverse, obscene things. You know, it was never used for anything good. We could have had that money in our pocket, and our country would be so much farther ahead than it is right now.
1: Steve, thanks for checking in. I appreciate your call today. Look, I got two texts here. One says, hey, Jason, you're spot on. What happened to Trump from 4 years ago? The other says, all right, whoever put this guy on the air, time for me to turn the channel. So where are you, folks? Is my criticism over the target, or am I being a turncoat? Ooh, scary. 239-479-5592. I'm Jason Lewis in for Trey. More coming right up after this on 92.5 Fox News.
2: News. 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All along.
3: I'm Elizabeth McDonald, and this is the Fox Business Report.
4: Stocks rallied as Fed Governor Christopher Waller said that easing inflation could support holding interest rates steady this month, adding that August inflation data will drive September's rate decision. Megacap tech stocks leading Thursday's gains. The Magnificent Seven big cap tech stocks rallied across the board, led by Tesla, Meta, and Microsoft. And Bitcoin breaking back above $80,000, sparking a rally across crypto-linked stocks. Shares of trading app Robinhood surged 16.5%, while Coinbase Global, the largest crypto exchange in the States, gain 10%. The monthly employment report for August will be released on Friday morning. The data will impact the Fed's September interest rate decision. The Dow up 624 points, the Nasdaq higher by 366, S&P 500 up 81. That's your Fox Business Report. I'm Hillary Barsky, invested in you.
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0: Hey, don't forget to check out jasonlewis.substack.com for more critical analysis from a guy that's been on both sides of the mic. Commentator for 30 years and member of Congress of the 115th. And I don't like what I'm seeing right now, but I know many of you disagree because many of you just want the cheerleading. I get that. But talk to me in November, and we'll see who was right and who was wrong. I'd be more than happy to admit I was wrong, but it seems to me that, well, we'll see. We'll see what happens. I've been talking a little bit about a lot of things, from the economy to daylight savings time to the war in Iran that is now official. It's an endless war. The Pentagon is extending deployments now, not just on the Lincoln, across the board. We're going to be there forever. It's exactly what Trump ran against in 2016 when the focus was on Syria, and I stood toe-to-toe with him. I supported that. But here we are. So we're running on that. We're running on AI data centers. We're running on permanent daylight savings time. What could go wrong? Oh, and here in Florida, which we'll bring up at the top of the next hour, we were supposed to be running on Amendment 3. On property tax relief. More bad news, gang. I'm here to tell you it's dead. There's not one Republican that has got the guts to come out in support of Amendment 3. The poll numbers are dropping like a rock. The Democrats are organizing. The special interests, local and county and municipal governments have organized and bought off Tallahassee. Now they're buying off Floridians. You're not going to get any property tax relief come November. I'll explain at the top of next hour, but right now, Sharina in Bonita Springs, you're next up on 92.5 Fox News. Hello.
1: Hi. I wanted to comment on the daylight savings time issue.
0: Yes, ma'am.
1: You seem to think it's better not to have it, but I don't know any children that would not rather have daylight after school so they can build a snowman. They don't care if they get on the bus in the morning, it's dark.
0: They don't
1: care if it's dark too. No, they don't care for 2 hours while they're in school. They want to come home when it's light. They want to play after school before they start their homework. And in the winter, if they come home and it's still daylight, they can build a snowman. That's
0: why then, every time it's been tried, Sharina, it's been immediately repealed. You can go back to 1918. You can go back to the wartime. You can go back to 1973. 10 months later, it was repealed. In 10 months.
1: Yes, well, the culture has changed. Young people are different from you and me, and they don't think the way we do. They want the pleasure of play. So these children want to come home and play.
0: So you're going to wait out at the bus stop in the dark in Ann Arbor, Michigan, when it's 30 below. And the sun hasn't come up until 9:20. That's your plan.
1: Okay, I have news for you. Nobody waits in the dark, in the snow, or whatever you're saying, because the bus stops almost in front of everybody's house right now.
0: What world are you in?
1: Western Pennsylvania. Oh. I don't know any child that walks more than a half a block to the bus stop. Not one.
0: I will tell you where the data lies. The data lies here. If you're going to have one clock throughout the year, rather than daylight savings time, your biorhythms, your chronotype suggests it ought to be permanent standard time. What you want is the light where people are most availed to it. And that is not daylight savings time in the dead of winter. Now, I happen to like daylight savings time in the summertime, but it makes no sense in the wintertime. None.
1: Sure it does. Nobody wants to come home from work and it's already dark and no one can do anything.
0: So they don't want to come home in the dark, but they want to go to work in the dark. Where are you picking up the hour?
1: So when you go to work and it's dark, you're going to work. Nobody likes to go to work. They want to come home and relax. So when you go to work in the morning, it's dark. So what? You're going to work. And when you're in work and it's dark, who cares if it's dark?
0: You don't believe in melatonin and the biological clock that essentially says humans are no different than a lot of other living creatures. That is, we adjust our cortisol to the daylight. So you get up when it's light, you go to bed when it's dark. You don't believe in any of that.
1: I do, but I also believe that from midnight until 3 a.m., it doesn't matter if it's daylight savings time or not, but you look where the moon is, and you get
0: midnight
1: your best sleep during that time. So you get your best sleep during the night hours, and you get up. You can get up before daylight. I mean, you're supposed to be able to stay up until dark. If it's getting dark at 5 o'clock, who goes to bed at 5 o'clock? Do you go to bed at 5 o'clock in
0: the winter? No, but it's easier to stay up a couple of hours after the sun goes down than to get up 3 hours before it comes up.
1: Well, maybe that's true for you, but that's not true for me and my friends. We get up early in the morning.
0: Let me give you this.
1: I was up at 5 o'clock this morning sitting at my desk. So now, what time will I go to bed?
0: That's why you like it.
1: Well, yes, but as people get older, they tend to be.
0: Okay, well, Sharina says, what the heck? Who cares? We can adjust Mother Nature. All we have to do is set the clock. I don't buy it.
1: You know what? I want to...
0: Good luck with that. I'm Jason Lewis. More coming right up. In for Trey today on 92.5 Fox News.
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8: Still stalled. I'm Lisa Lucera, Fox News. The jury in the Lindsey Clancy trial deliberates for a sixth day with no verdict, but some drama in the jury room.
9: Jury members were questioned by Judge William Sullivan before he delivered rules on reasonable doubt. He said, should it still exist,
10: the defendant is entitled to the benefit of that doubt and must be acquitted.
9: Defense attorney Kevin Reddington in open court said the issue is one juror not following the judge's rules.
11: My motion is to remove this juror that refuses to listen to your instruction on reasonable doubt.
9: Prosecutor Jennifer Sprague pushed back on that motion.
12: There's no way to determine what the deliberations are, who's correct, who's incorrect, nor should we.
9: The jury will return Friday to try and break their impasse and perhaps reach a verdict.
8: Fox's Gernal Scott. Authorities in Minneapolis releasing more information after yesterday's deadly shooting in an apartment building. They say the suspect, preliminarily identified as Carlton Johnson, had been investigated in June for displaying a handgun. Court documents show Johnson was facing eviction and had threatened a fellow resident in the months leading up to the shooting. The shooting began just outside the building's entrance during a custody exchange.
13: It appeared it was an arranged exchange of custody at that point in time.
8: Superintendent of Minnesota Bureau of Criminal Apprehension Drew Evans says Johnson shot and killed two people when he went to the ninth floor of the building, but it's not clear if they were deliberately targeted. Johnson was killed in an exchange of gunfire with police. Five others were wounded. The child was not hurt. The Trump administration has again asked the Supreme Court to let it move ahead with restrictions on mail ballots before the midterm elections, even as legal wrangling over the executive order continues in lower courts. And Missouri's top court has blocked the Trump-backed U.S. House map from being used in November and orders it to be put to a vote. 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
0: All right. I got to be honest with you. I am a little confused by the whole daylight savings time thing, because if you look at history, and I know some people don't want to do that, it's never had great support as a permanent clock-setting mechanism. By the way, welcome back, everybody. Second hour underway. Coming up in the third hour, stick around. We're going to talk about crowdfunding and the phenomenon that is actually making the internet live up to its promise. We'll have a couple of special guests from GiveSendGo.com, or a special guest coming up next hour. Everything you wanted to know about crowdfunding, crowdsourcing, phenomenon online is coming up next hour. But in the meantime, former Congressman Jason Lewis here critiquing my colleagues, the Republican Party, as well as Republicans in Florida. And a lot of people don't like it. This host is so negative. What are you doing? How dare you not cheerlead? You know what? Here's the deal, gang. I will gladly come back and issue a mea culpa in November. We'll see who's right and who's wrong. That's all you can do. And you got to be willing to admit you're wrong. And I'm willing. But are you? That's an interesting juxtaposition. 239-479-5592, the contact line. Now, Sharina says, Jason, you're full of it. Daylight savings time is great. We can get an extra hour just by moving the clock ahead all year long. It's not like Mother Nature controls the amount of daylight. It's not like we can do it. Well, no, we can't. You're going to be looking for that lost hour all day if you have to get up an hour early in the morning. Well, to hell with those kids. What did somebody say here? Text? Yeah, Britt. You're a dumbass. Oh, it's touching. I like that. But I don't care about the kids. Now, how could a guy ostensibly representing a movement in Florida say, I don't care about kids and lose the electorate? I just don't see how that's possible. That might be a clue for you. But the Sunshine Protection Act that would sentence anybody that has to go to work at 8 o'clock in the morning to going to work in the dark. Didn't we try this before? Oh, yeah, we did. In 1918, we instituted the first daylight savings time law to limit electricity use at night. It was so unpopular, it was repealed immediately after the war was over. Ditto in World War II. A Texas farmer said, you can legislate daylight savings time until you are blue in the face, but the dew is going to dry off the field on standard time. And then, of course, the Arab oil embargo of 1973. Why, that permanent daylight savings time lasted a whole 10 months. What could be wrong with this? People don't like it. Like I say, right now it's being pushed by special interests in the South, including, yes, Florida. I hate to break it to you, but you know who's pushing this? The National Association of Convenience Stores, amusement parks, sporting goods outlets, restaurants, oil companies, the candy industry that thinks daylight during Halloween can sell more candy. But you know who isn't pushing it? Parents and teachers and business people who all will not see the sun come up until 9:15, 9:30 if you're north of the Mason-Dixon line. Now, it might be great in Florida. Maybe states should do it. But my preference would be going back to the Uniform Time Act of 1966, which said we will have 6 months of daylight savings time in the dead of summer, and we will have standard time in the winter. So you are maximizing daylight when people are naturally up and doing things. To say you're going to get an extra hour at night means, of course, you're going to lose it in the morning. So you're going to be basically getting up in the morning outside your biorhythm, outside your circadian rhythm, an hour earlier. Now, is that easier or harder to do than going to bed earlier? I think the people have spoken. I think it's a dumb idea. 6 month on, 6 month off. That's the way it works best. Why don't we leave it? Well, I may be in the minority on that one, certainly in Florida, but I don't think I am in the country because it's never been accepted permanently throughout our history. 239-479-5592. Also, speaking of Florida, and one of the reasons that I'm in such a bad mood today. Why? This guy's so negative. All this time, I thought we were going to get a property tax cut. Didn't you? Why, Governor DeSantis was all in on this. We were going to craft a constitutional amendment. It had approval rating 60, 65, 70%. You got to get 60% threshold in a constitutional amendment. And now I'm here to tell you it's dead. I mean, just absolutely, not just moribund, it is dead. There is no campaign in support of property tax relief. The campaign against it is ubiquitous. It is everywhere. Groups representing, well, teachers, of course, even though they were exempted off Amendment 3, but cities and counties, hospitals, sheriffs, firefighters, you name it, they're all organizing a No on 3 campaign. 31 Democratic state lawmakers are in on the no portion. But yet, there is no comparable statewide yes on 3, yes on a property tax cut. And because, in fact, even DeSantis says, well, I'm not going to campaign for it. The Attorney General, Uthmeyer, is saying, I'm not going to campaign for it. Rick Scott is saying, well, I'd love to get rid of property taxes, but what are you going to replace them with? He's not campaigning for it. No Republican is campaigning for property tax relief in a state whose property taxes are one of the highest in the South. And frankly, highest nationwide, not like Pennsylvania or New York, but for a red state, it's one of the highest. My property taxes here in Florida are higher than they were in Minnesota. But Amendment 3 needs 60% to pass. It's polling at 47%. Why? Because of this coordinated campaign. The usual suspects: the Florida Library Association, the Florida Association of Special Districts, the League of Women Voters, the Florida Sheriff's Association, Fire Chiefs Association, Inspectors Association, 1,000 Friends of Florida. Why, they're against it. The Florida Recreation and Park Association. I bet they're pushing daylight savings time. The Florida Association of County Engineers and Road Superintendents. Why, they're opposed to it. Every organization in the state of Florida is fighting property tax relief. Name me one that's supporting it. Name me one Republican who's got the guts to stick their neck out on this. Not one. Well, Jason, you just don't understand. It threatens public safety. We can't cut property taxes. Why cities and counties won't have any money. Well, let's see here. Since 2021, well, let's go back to 2014. This is amazing. In 10 years, the amount of revenue cities and counties have collected has doubled. Doubled. In 4 years, it's gone up by 50%. But the population's only gone up by 8.2%. I'm confused. The population in Florida has gone up by 8.2%, about 21.6 million to 23.3 million. So you got more people here. You got to have more money going to cities and counties. Yes, 8% more. Oh, but no. The cities and counties have collected 46% more. So please, don't lecture me on how property tax relief is going to deprive cities and counties of money when they've doubled their collection in the last 10 years and it's gone up by almost 50% in 4 years. They're awash in money. They just don't want to lose it. And since nobody's campaigning for Amendment 3, you can kiss your property tax relief goodbye in Florida. I'd love to hear somebody challenge me on that because I can't find anybody. I doubt half the people are even going to know it's on the ballot. What a colossal disaster for low-tax Florida. And you don't think the Democrats are going to have a field day with this? Oh, my goodness. Republicans bit off more than they could chew by trying to deny people their public safety and property tax relief. So we'll just keep feeding the beast. More money to cities and counties. Why, look, the traffic flow is so good. Why would you want to deprive them of that, right? They've done such a great job with roads and public safety and all the rest. Why? I wouldn't want to take away that money. Huh. Are you kidding me? Come on. 239-479-5592. You're on 92.5 Fox News.

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2: I'm Tanya J. Powers, and these are the stories of 9/11. Patriotic music gripped the U.S. after 9/11 with one standout song from Grammy winner Lee Greenwood.
3: USA, I will say that as a phrase, God Bless USA, was played everywhere on every radio station. And then I toured for the next year and a half with lots of events with Barbara Bush and the President, W, because we were chasing terrorism. The military signed up. We went after them.
2: He performed at one of the first sporting events held after the attacks.
3: I'm standing on the track, and there's 250,000 people that have come to see the first NASCAR race. So I'm about ready to sing the national anthem, not God Bless USA. And the director puts his hand up and says, wait. And then the Jumbotron in the center of the field switches to Tom Brokaw on NBC. And you can see behind Tom, the bombs are falling in Baghdad. And the headline was, America Strikes Back. And he said, sing.
2: Tanya J. Powers, Fox News.
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0: And we are back on 92.5 Fox News. The contact line, as always, for texts or calls, 239-479-5592. Former Congressman Jason Lewis here in for Trey. We'll be back tomorrow for no more negativity. Yeah, people, you know, I will say, nobody likes introspection. Nobody likes to look in the mirror. And certainly political parties in the midst of an election want cheerleading. But you look at the poll numbers, whether it's the president's or whether it's the Republican for the midterms, and if you're not looking in the mirror and saying, okay, why aren't we resonating like we did in 2016, like we did in 2024, you are just whistling past the graveyard. But I just think people don't like the cognitive dissonance, I don't believe. Anyway, to the phone calls we go. From New York City via Estero, Ron, you are first up this segment. Hello.
1: Yeah, actually, from Estero via New York City, actually.
0: Oh, you're in New York City now.
1: Currently.
0: Oh, wow.
1: Yes. And which gives you a little bit of perspective, gives me a real big perspective on daylight savings.
0: Yeah.
1: As a guy who grew up here, if you drew a straight line down from New York City, you'd be in the middle of the Atlantic Ocean. You wouldn't be on Florida.
0: Right.
1: You know, obviously, our panhandle's in the central time zone. So we're already set further west than, I believe, the middle of New York State.
0: Exactly.
1: And we already get that extra hour. You know, I can call my mom up here in December, and it's dark at 4 o'clock.
0: Your point is 100% on point. In fact, it's one of the reasons I moved to South Florida, because if you go to Phoenix, another popular warm weather spot, it's dark at 4:50 in the wintertime. You go to California, it's dark at 4:40. So they're all warm weather, but Florida, even in the dead of winter, is light till 5:50, almost 6 o'clock.
1: Oh, correct. Exactly.
0: South Florida, yeah.
1: And yeah, exactly. And the, you know, in the golf, I mean, I work in the golf industry. So the golf courses would actually suffer more because people want to play at that 7 o'clock time. And like the farmer said, the dew is going to stay on that ground until about 10:30, 11 o'clock.
0: Is it then that the lobbyists for these industries, whether it's tennis, golf, recreation, you name it, are all lobbying for this?
1: Well, it's probably more the people that own beachfront establishments and things of that nature, so you can get more people packed in for sunset and stuff like that,
0: right?
1: And dinners and so forth. But to me, and especially with the early bird special, as they say, you know, the old timers, you know, Collier County, I mean, Southwest Florida is still dominated by people over 75 years of age. I mean, mm-hmm. if you look at the demographic, they're not many, you know, the population over 60 is probably way higher than the population of guys, you know, younger than that. With that being said, they're not out very late. And you know, ever since COVID, the bar is kind of, you know, started closing around 12 instead of 2 and all that stuff there. So the people who would be affected the most in a positive way would be the people that work in the service industry and things of that nature. The people traveling on the roads, obviously drivers, people who do that for a living, people who do deliveries for a living, you know, just regular commerce would also benefit for it by, you know, having, you know, early morning sunshine, being able to load their trucks, being able to get ready to go to work.
0: Yeah, you mean benefit by not moving to permanent daylight savings time.
1: Correct.
0: Yes,
1: and,
0: right.
1: Yeah, and also, you know, you think about at the end of the day, instead of the regular rush of traffic going on, you'd have an influx of more traffic. Probably.
0: Yes, yes. And what's interesting about this is at first they tried to sell this. And by the way, it's horribly unpopular anywhere north of the Mason-Dixon line. I mean, just horribly unpopular. Because you're like I said, in Michigan and in Maine and in Minnesota and in Washington, you're talking about a sunrise about 9:15 in the morning. Nobody wants that. But they tried to sell it on this circadian rhythm thing that, oh, my gosh, we got to quit changing the clocks twice a year because that's hurting everybody. Well, back in 1973, when the Department of Transportation looked at this, they actually found that if you're worried about circadian rhythms, staying on standard time is more closely attuned to them than daylight savings time.
1: Yeah, and you also have to think of other methods of transportation and things of that nature. When the sun is when we are the hottest part of the country, the sun is setting lowest in the closest to the equator, lower on the horizons.
0: That's why we get those great sunsets.
1: Correct. But it's also, why we get
0: more sunlight.
1: Yeah, correct. But right. If they extended that sunlight, the angle of the sun for the predominant part of the season would be into the face of the people. Yeah, it's a big safety factor for truck drivers and people. Who work in that nation.
0: No, that's right. And the real problem right now is that we, in our zeal to try to change Mother Nature by adjusting clocks, we now have 8 months of daylight savings time. And so you do have that short 4 month period where you're changing clocks. The real solution here, it seems to me, Ron, is to go back to 1966 and the Uniform Time Act and say, no, it's 6 months on, 6 months off. That would be the best for people that have the circadian rhythm problems about changing clocks, because they have the most time in between changes.
1: I could see that being. Obviously, I never lived through that time in life, but.
0: Well, I was a lot of fun before electricity, too.
1: There you go.
0: Yeah, right.
1: All right.
0: Ryan, thanks, buddy.
1: Okay.
0: No, and it's all good points from Ron, who's from Estero, but he's in New York City. But they're all good points. This just does not make sense from any particular biological or even quality of life standpoint. And I don't for the life of me understand why the president's weighed in on this. It's like weighing in on AI data centers or, another blowing Iran to smithereens. Where is the compass by the Republican pollsters to say, let's address the economy, let's address voter ID, let's address the things that the base wants us to address? More coming right up. Don't touch that dial. Back after this on 92.5 Fox News.
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4: 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If you've lived in Collier County for any amount of time, you know how much this community cares about its veterans. And that's why Warrior Homes of Collier means so much to me. They're not just helping veterans. They're working to end veteran homelessness within our community, giving veterans a place to feel safe, supported, and valued again. And now, they're moving forward with their newest residential property, the Zulu Project. 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And later this year, it'll provide safe, stable housing for 20 veterans who truly need it. This project is the final step towards reaching functional zero, meaning no veteran in Collier County is homeless unless by choice. But Warrior Homes can't finish the Zulu Project alone. They need people who care. They need people who want to make a real difference right here at home. 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That's www.collier.org, because no veteran in need should ever be left behind.
5: Fox News, I'm Tom Graham. For a sixth time, the jury in the Lindsey Clancy trial is dismissed for the day without reaching a verdict.
6: Remember the instructions that I've given you over and over again. Stay away from any coverage about this. Don't talk about this case.
5: Judge William Sullivan, the jury deliberating the fate of Clancy, a Massachusetts mom who admitted to killing her three children. The defense argues she's not criminally responsible because she suffered from postpartum psychosis. Aviation company Electra looking to start offering flights on hybrid electric planes.
7: These planes will be meant to go about 250 miles, but they can go up to 1,000 and potentially bridge the gap for people who live far away from major airports. They hope eventually it'll be about the same cost as ordering an Uber.
5: Fox Business Network's Connor Hansen, America, is listening to Fox News.
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9: First fair everywhere. 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
10: We're tracking isolated to scattered showers and thunderstorms this evening. Most of that should be wrapping up by about 10 o'clock here tonight as we drop down about 77 degrees as we head in towards your Friday morning. Friday morning looking at mostly clear skies, though afternoon showers and storms once again developing around midday, working their way inland before back towards the coastline into the evening hours. Though it looks like we're going to keep those showers and storm chances a little bit more elevated as we head in towards your Labor Day holiday weekend. This is Wink Weather Authority meteorologist Andrew Shepetovsky.
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14: It's like talking politics over beers with two of your buddies, except you're alone and it's noon. A little early, don't you think? Clay Travis and Buck Sexton on 92.5 Fox News.

Ah, yes, those short naps are great. A little late coming back there. Sorry, everybody. You know, I do want to get back, if I may, to this property tax thing. And I think it's emblematic of the point I've been making today that all things, I should say, that things are not all right on the Republican reservation. That is to say, you know, I think people don't want to be introspective. I've said that. I don't think people want to look in the mirror. I don't think that, you know, the rally around the flag sort of thing, we've got no room for dissent in the Republican Party, is, of course, not what makes a strong party. It's what makes a party that has a short lifespan. And that may be the case because there was such great hope in 2016 and then in 2024 with Trump capturing young people again. And he captured young people because they knew that their economic opportunity was withering on the vine. They couldn't afford a home. They couldn't afford a car. They couldn't afford insurance. The outsourcing. You know, cheap immigrant labor was coming in. You know, there are a number of large American companies. I won't name them, but one's a big online retailer and the other one's a big box store. You can guess. But they pay their employees so little that upwards of 30, 40, and in some cases 50% of them qualify for Medicaid and food stamps. What does that mean? It means that the taxpayer, through the modern welfare state, is subsidizing these big corporations.

Americans, and that they can make it up with the welfare state, which costs us $1 trillion in a $7 trillion federal budget now. Well, wait a minute. Sorry to speak heresy for the big business apologists at the Wall Street Journal and the special interest GOP lobbyists on Capitol Hill and Democrat lobbyists. It's a uniparty. But why in hell isn't somebody saying, you know what? If you're making billions of dollars, if the company capitalization is trillions of dollars, if your CEO makes 500 times what the average worker makes or more, if you've got 40% of your workforce on public assistance, you're going to get a special surcharge on your profits until that figure comes down to the national average. Oh, we can't do that. That would be a tax increase. And we Republicans don't like tax increases. How about private equity? You know what private equity is? I can guarantee you people in radio know what it is. They know what Bain Capital is, Mitt Romney's company or old company. Private equity takes, in many cases, public companies, but in some cases, private companies. They buy them, they slash them to the bone, maximize return, and then spit them out in the public arena again, do an IPO, and they partake in the stake and make billions of dollars. Private equity is hollowed out radio in many cases. But get this. Those profits, in which private equity companies have not invested their own capital, it's basically a commission. They take a stake in the company they take private. And then when they're done taking it private and cutting it to the bone, they spit it back out and sell it either in the public markets or in the private markets. They don't get paid. They get stock. So they put up nothing. But that the profit they take is taxed at capital gains rate, not ordinary income. So you're paying 35%, they're paying 15%. Now, I'm a big believer in capital gains taxes. If I put my own money at risk, I buy a stock, I buy a piece of art, and the value goes up, I should not have to pay ordinary income tax on that. I put my money at risk. I don't want a double tax, triple tax. I'll pay 15%. But if I don't put my money at risk, if I'm a stockbroker and I earn a commission, I haven't put my money at risk. I earned a commission. That's ordinary income. But yet we let Wall Street get off with 15%. Oh, can't do that. It's a tax increase. Can't do that. How about SALT deductions? You know what a SALT deduction is? It's called state and local tax deduction. Everybody in New York, Minnesota, California, who pays exorbitant property taxes, exorbitant sales taxes, exorbitant state income taxes, gets to deduct those on their federal income tax return. But in Florida, we don't get to deduct them because we don't have those, except for property taxes. Well, when I was in Congress and we passed the Tax Cut and Jobs Act, we limited SALT deductions. I think it ought to be eliminated completely. Why should a federal taxpayer in Florida or Texas have to pay more in federal income taxes because somebody in New York takes a deduction on theirs? Oh, we can't do that because that would be a tax increase on liberal states. Well, yeah, it would. They'd have to pay for their own spending. So what I'm getting at here is if we just get off this ideological bandwagon from the usual suspects and start thinking outside the box, how do we get the blue-collar voter back? How do we represent the forgotten man and woman? Well, we quit giving handouts in the tax code to the richest 1% of Americans. Doesn't mean you raise their income taxes. I'm not in favor of that. Income taxes depress economic activity. They reduce incentive. But they shouldn't get special loopholes. And that's what they've got. And nobody's addressing that. So what's happening? And this is the whole gist of my monologue tonight. What's happening is young people who voted for Trump in 2016, gave him one more shot in 2024, are now saying, "I gasoline's double again." Well, yeah, but mullahs, we're gonna get rid of those mullahs in Tehran. Yeah, but my gasoline's double again. My grocery prices are going up. The 10-year treasury is now 5%.

interest rates are going up. You know, maybe I'll take a look at what Alexandria Ocasio-Cortez is saying. Because you're not representing me. You're representing what? The military-industrial complex? Another war that you said you were going to get us out of? The Republicans are in danger of losing the people that gave them the majority. And they're in danger of it because they're focused on things like permanent daylight savings time. They're in danger of it because they're focused on doing AI's bidding and putting data centers in Salt Lake City where the citizens of Salt Lake City do not want them. Their electricity prices are going to double. The water is going to go up in smoke in the West. But that's what they're running on. Another endless war, more war, first use nuclear weapons. Meanwhile, the average 35-year-old is going, don't think I'll vote for or support Trump anymore. Don't think I'll vote for Republicans. Why is that good? A lot of you I know think I'm being negative. But I look, I'm a Republican, a lifelong Republican. I don't want the socialists to win. I guess it's the same reason that nobody gives a damn about property tax relief in Florida. I brought that up a half an hour ago. Not one text, not one caller. They've basically thrown in the towel. What could be a signature issue for any governor who wants to be president, a signature issue, I eliminated property taxes in my state. Or at the very least, I cut them by over half. And it's dead in the water here in Florida. And it's dead because not one Republican, not one group of businesses, not any special interests are funding a Yes on Amendment 3 campaign. And yet, as I mentioned earlier, a slew of organizations, the American Planning Association, the Association of County Engineers and Road Superintendents, the Florida Recreation and Park Association, the Florida Rural Economic Development Association, 1,000 Friends of Florida, the Florida Fire Marshals and Inspectors Association, the Florida Professional Firefighters and Sheriffs Association, the Florida State Fraternal Order of Police, the League of Women Voters, and the Florida Library Association. Why, they all realize you're not paying enough in property taxes. Look at all the good services you're getting. Are you going to vote against us? And they're winning. There's not even a fight that's being put up by Republicans or the pro-property tax relief. So do not tell me I am being negative because you're not getting your property tax relief because of everything I've outlined in the last hour. And if you're good with that, and if you think that's good for Republicans or conservatives, then boy, have you found a home. But I'm not good with it. I think it's a total disaster for Florida. And I think people who can't even afford to stay in their homes because of the property tax bill here are being sold out, just hung out to dry. And nobody seems to care. So there's something amiss here, folks. There's something in the agenda that we need to reevaluate from Washington, D.C. to Tallahassee. And by the way, it was the Tallahassee Republicans that sold this down the river. The Democrats, the socialist Democrats who are beholden to all these groups were always going to oppose it. But nobody counted on Tallahassee Republicans to oppose it as well. All right, here we go. One more segment coming up this hour, 239-479-5592 when we come back.

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1: Hey folks, Jason Jones from 92.5 Fox News. I gotta tell you about something that's completely changed my life at 54 years old. 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

0: 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Join us on Labor Day as we honor the 2,977 lives lost and ensure we never forget. Amen to that. I'm all in on that. So the market had a good day today, and that's a good thing. It was suffering because of what they thought the Fed was going to do. I'll give you a little, I don't want to get too in the weeds here, but the bond vigilantes were back. You know what that is? It used to be that they controlled interest rates, and I was glad to see, quite frankly, that they came back to do so. The bond vigilantes were a counter to central bankers, to the Federal Reserve. So what politicians love to do when, say, the federal budget goes from, oh, I don't know, $4 trillion when I was in Congress less than 10 years ago to $7 trillion, what it is today. When politicians do that, when they spend and spend your money, they don't like to be accountable for that. Republicans and Democrats. So what they do is they print money. They don't tax it. They don't even borrow it sometimes, even though we have a $1.8 trillion federal deficit. They would have the Federal Reserve print money. Why? You just put a credit on the Treasury's checkbook, and voila, you need a $500 billion new program? Money's there. We just printed the paper. Now, ever since FDR and Nixon closed the gold window, they can do that. Our money is backed by nothing. It's paper, not worth the continental. And the more we print and put in circulation, what happens? I mentioned young people couldn't afford a home. Well, why is that? Because when you create trillions of dollars of fiat money in the economy, the price of something gets bid up. It doesn't matter whether it's apples, the price of gold, or a house. Assets go up. That's called inflation. When you want to finance a war, but you don't have any money to do it, and you print the money, what happens? The price of oil goes up, gasoline, especially if you've restricted the supply in the Strait of Hormuz. So what's happening is, when that occurs and inflation goes up, the bond vigilantes, as they were known for decades, would come in and say, we're not going to loan the government money and get paid back in worthless dollars. So let's say I'm the government and I come to you and say, hey, I'm going to give you a treasury bill and I'll pay you back in 10 years time. In fact, I'll pay you back the principal plus, let's say 2% interest. But in the next 10 years, inflation is going to go up by 25%. Which really, go back to the Great Recession, that's probably what it is. But what are you going to do? Well, let's see, I'm going to get my money back and 2%, but the cost of living's gone up 25%. No, you're going to pay me 25% interest so I keep pace with inflation. That's what bond vigilantes do. They raise interest rates to cover the cost of inflation. So now they're back in the bond market. That's why Treasury Secretary Bessent the other day said, well, we're going to switch terms. I'm going to buy more long-term treasuries to try to get that price down. or actually get interest rates down by bidding up the price of long-term T-bills or treasuries. But be that as it may, the market's not buying it. The market's looking at all of the paper money we put out there, and they're saying, no, I'm not going to loan the government any more money for under 5% for a 10-year treasury. And now, what does that do? That sends up the price of home mortgages. Gasoline causes inflation to rise. Therefore, interest rates go up. And it was all threatening the economy, and it still is, by the way. So the Federal Reserve, up until today, said, you know, if inflation is still out there, we may have to raise interest rates. Oh, banish the thought. And by the way, let me just dispel one myth. Market interest rates are a good thing. They reward savers, not debtors. Interest rates at zero are a bad thing because more people borrow and they bid up the price of homes. Interest rates that are at 5 or 6 or the natural rate tame that down so only people that can afford a mortgage can buy houses. Therefore, housing prices don't go up and savers are rewarded. But yet every politician wants a 0% interest rate. They want to create fiat money so they don't have to tax. But it turns out to be a tax. Inflation is the worst tax of all. But now the Fed, we'll call it the Warsh put, is back and saying, well, you know, maybe we can cut rates or at least hold them the same. And I'm telling you, if you do that, you're just going to bid up the price of things again. It's not the right way. Anyway, we'll see what happens. Market went up today. That's a good thing. Coming up next hour, everything you ever wanted to know about crowdfunding. Oh, no, this is going to be fun on 92.5 Fox News.
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6: Still deadlocked. I'm Lisa LaSera, Fox News. The jury in the Lindsey Clancy trial went home after a 6-day of deliberations without a verdict. As defense attorney Kevin Reddington blamed one juror for holding up the process, claiming that person is not following the court's instructions when it comes to reasonable doubt.
7: If we come back here in a half an hour with a mistrial because of a juror that has just spurned the instructions of this court, it's a shame. It's a real shame.
6: Plymouth County Assistant DA Jennifer Sprague.
8: There's no way to determine what the deliberations are, who's correct, who's incorrect, nor should we attempt to, because that's part of deliberations.
6: Clancy has admitted to strangling her three young children in 2023, but her defense says she suffered from postpartum psychosis. Prosecutors say she knew what she was doing. The Missouri Supreme Court has unanimously blocked new congressional districts backed by President Trump from being used in the November election and has ordered a statewide vote on whether to uphold or reject the new map. The Trump administration is asking the U.S. Supreme Court to lift a federal judge's order that blocks restrictions on mail-in voting.
9: The administration wants the Supreme Court to lift a temporary block issued by a federal judge in Boston, who's considering an extension.
10: The Postal Service's responsibility is to deliver ballots, not determine who may vote.
9: Tamika Simmons is general counsel for a sorority, one of the plaintiffs arguing the Trump executive order is unconstitutional. Under the changes, states would upload lists of eligible voters to a new online portal, which would track mail-in ballots. But it's not clear when that would be fully operational.
6: Fox's Lisa Brady. North Carolina is set to begin sending ballots to voters who requested them. Former Fox Sports analyst Mark Sanchez expected to plead guilty to charges ahead of a trial stemming from a fight last October outside an Indianapolis hotel where he was stabbed. 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
14: 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And this is a big deal for people. You know, when I see people lose their independence and freedom to move around, it's the quickest way I see a person's spirit break. And the most common reason for somebody losing their independence is their loss of balance. And reminds me of Mr. O'Neill, who was one of my first patients, and he had major balance issues because he had a prosthetic leg that never quite fit right. And he used to fall several times per week, and on his bad weeks, he would fall every single day. And he told me 2 months after starting care that the most important thing I had done for him was give him his balance back, which gave him his confidence back. If you struggle with balance and are wondering if chiropractic can help you, call us at 239-628-4899. And remember, your power is on.
15: 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Calleja dreamed of being a police officer and fulfilled that dream by joining the NYPD in 1994. Now, he worked his way up to the rank of detective, and he answered the call after September 11th, serving at Ground Zero in the many months that followed. In 2022, sadly, he was diagnosed with multiple cancers tied to his heroic service. 5 months later, he sadly passed away. He is survived by his wife, Marilyn, and his 2 children. Because in the Tunnel to Towers Foundation, they were able to pay off the mortgage on the family home through their Fallen First Responder Home Program. 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
15: Now, on this 25th anniversary year of 9/11, our friends at the Tunnel to Towers Foundation honor the heroes like New York City Police Department Detective Eric Michael Calleja. Calleja dreamed of being a police officer and fulfilled that dream by joining the NYPD in 1994. Now, he worked his way up to the rank of detective, and he answered the call after September 11th, serving at Ground Zero in the many months that followed. In 2022, sadly, he was diagnosed with multiple cancers tied to his heroic service. 5 months later, he sadly passed away. He is survived by his wife, Marilyn, and his two children. Because in the Tunnel to Towers Foundation, they were able to pay off the mortgage on the family home through their Fallen First Responder Home Program. 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
0: And we are back on 92.5 Fox News. Former Congressman Jason Lewis carrying on the program for Trey. He's out today and tomorrow. I'll be back for a 92.5 Fox News ride all along. Maybe we'll do a Beetle Bumper Friday. I think that'd be kind of fun. But in the meantime, let's lighten things up a little bit and talk about some good news. I've often said that if you look at the first part of, well, certainly social media, but if you look at the first part of the internet phenomenon, there's some dark sides to it. I mean, we went through the era of cancellation, of cancel culture, of the state actors canceling people. But now I really do believe we're getting to a point where the internet is living up to its promise. Some people might attribute that to Elon Musk and buying Twitter or other entries. But now, if you look at where a lot of the misinformation is coming from, it's coming from mainstream media. You've got to go to the net to find the truth. You've got to stream to find the truth. One area, however, that was always pretty solid right from the get-go, and one area that the technology really helped with, is in the world of what we now call crowdfunding, where people are looking for other people to step up and help them. It could be the form of a new business. It could be somebody struggling with health problems. It could be somebody that's praying for a loved one and just wants to say, hey, help me. This is where the internet has, shall we say, shone quite brightly. And no one or nowhere has it been more evident than with a crowdfunding platform called GiveSendGo.com. I thought it might be fun to talk to its co-founder and president and see how this all transformed charitable giving. Joining us now is our old, well, I shouldn't say our old friend, but he will be our old friend without, in not too long. Jacob Wells, as I say, is the co-founder of GiveSendGo.com, one of the leaders in crowdfunding on the internet, and he joins us now. Jacob, welcome to 92.5 Fox News.
19: Jason, so good to be here. I'm excited to become an old friend.
0: Yeah, exactly. In 5 minutes, you're now an old friend. Can you imagine what my real old friends are like? Well, they're all about 120. You know, this is really something that's cool because you saw something right away with these interconnected networks, and a light bulb at some point had to go off in your head.
19: That's exactly right. I do think oftentimes those light bulbs are divinely inspired. I don't like to give myself too much credit. I think that there's a level of providence in the workings of our lives, and that for us happened in 2014 with the beginning of GiveSendGo.
0: Well, everything is divinely inspired in the final analysis, isn't it?
19: Right.
0: You walk down the street and have a thought. True. It's got to come from someplace. But and Gibson Go has been one of the leaders, and it's not just in a certain genre of crowdfunding. It's pretty much across the board, which I want to get into. But tell us about that inspiration. What dawned on you in that particular day?
19: Right. So the genesis for me really dates real early in my childhood. At a young age, I gave my life to Jesus. And from that moment, I felt a mark to do something, a call and a pull.
0: Mm-hmm.
19: And so as I lived my life, joined the military, went to Bible college, did a bunch of different things.
0: Sure.
19: I had an entrepreneurial bent, was just trying to figure out my direction, and was pressing on with the things that I had in my hand and was being successful. And the rise of this new technology, social media platforms really became adopted. Everyone had a cell phone. It was now available on everyone's cell phone.
0: Right.
19: So with the rise of social media, the utility of that became something useful for fundraising, because now you are connected with people, not just your neighbors beside you, but your community all around the world potentially.
0: And did it stem from
19: a huge possibility or huge door of opening for people to join together and fundraise for causes that they really value, no matter where they were? And we saw some of our competitors jumping into the space, having already gained a name in it. But our look at it was taking a different approach. We realized that oftentimes in the genre of crowdfunding that we do, you mentioned different types of crowdfunding. There are like rewards and equity and debt and various types.
0: Right.
19: We're in donation crowdfunding, which is just people helping people. And in that spectrum, we realized that oftentimes when people were fundraising, they were in difficult moments. There was a disaster taking place, unfolding in their lives. It was a medical diagnosis or a tragedy of some sort. And we realized that as much as people need money, and they do to meet the material needs of the world, there are things that money can't satisfy. And so we said, how cool would it be to build a platform that actually injects some hope into these often hopeless moments? And so we built a platform around that concept, more than just money, hope. And so you'll see features like that on our website, pray buttons and the like.
0: And when they hit that pray button, if they don't have, as we say, the funds necessary, the recipient does receive that, correct, Jacob?
19: Yeah, it's a feature we've built out over time. You can hit the pray button and actually send a message right to the recipient and let them know that you're praying for them, that you're speaking life into their situation. And it's really a super powerful tool. I think talking with one of our communications team members just a couple weeks ago, they said that over 1 million prayer messages were sent in the past 6 months. So it's a utilized tool on GiveSendGo.
0: We are talking with one half of the dynamic duo that co-founded GiveSendGo.com, one of the leading crowdfunding platforms in the United States. Jacob and Heather Wilson, Jacob Wells and Heather Wilson, are the co-founders. So Jacob's joining us today to give us this sort of explanation on how this occurred, because it is one of the most active platforms on the Internet. I'm wondering, did it at all come to you think, subconsciously perhaps, from the interconnectedness of email? Because the first thing really the Internet, going all the way back to the early days, displaced was the old snail mail. I can just send somebody a note right now. I don't need to write it down. Well, if I can send them a note, I could actually send them a donation.
19: You know, it's funny. It might even predate that, because for those of you that don't know, Heather and I are siblings. She's my older sister. And we are actually two of 12.
0: Well, we weren't supposed to
19: mention
0: that, Jacob.
19: Yeah, right. we're actually two of 12 children, so we're a large family. So it's kind of appropriate and fitting that we went into crowdfunding, because everything that we did set us up for crowd something. We were part of a crowd everywhere we go. So I think if there was a preliminary element of our lives that pointed to crowdsourcing, it would be even our family dynamic. But yeah, I think that there's definitely elements that we saw rising in culture and society, technology that was creating a connected fabric for people.
0: Well, I am one of seven, another great large family. And I will tell you, as a side note, if there is an existential crisis, to use that overused phrase, if there is an existential crisis in America, it is the lack of new births in this country. We are not replacing ourselves. Ooh. We have people that aren't having kids, and I think it's a shame. And it's going to be the end of the republic,
19: yes.
0: But don't get me on that soapbox. So I'm glad you come from a big family. I think people ought to all have big families in America.
19: Yes,
0: and that is a very, very good thing. You know, one of the things I like and why I use Gibson Go is its openness, its commitment to taking on all comers, which, as we saw with the internet, has not always been the case, certainly during COVID, certainly during the quote-unquote Russian collusion hoax and all of that. We saw state actors acting as censors. And the same is true, I hate to say, Jacob, with a lot of crowdfunding platforms. If you are faith-based, if you want to give a different message, you're going to have a hard time on some of the other crowdfunding platforms.
19: Right. Oh, for sure. I mean, there's been a lot of overlap. Some of it's just the byproduct of new industry and figuring out how it's going to work, how it's going to affect society. But control has always been a real issue, and the government always wants its fingers in what's happening. And we saw that early in the rise when we really started to gain traction, the government reaching out to us, wanting some control, wanting to offer us, you know, collaborative efforts so that they could have their hand in the midst of what we were doing. And kind of like what they did with got exposed with Twitter and some of the other platforms, X. And so, you know, we've
0: or some of the other crowdfunding platforms, which are very discriminatory in how they help other people raise money.
19: Completely. Yeah, we've seen massive discrimination in crowdfunding. And our competitor in particular, our main competitor that many people know, I don't want to say their name, but went through and canceled a whole lot of people that rightly deserved a means to be able to raise funds for the situation that they found themselves in. And what they were coming down largely was just on a ideological political divide. It was horrendous to see. And I think a byproduct of it is an unprincipled culture, a culture that is overly emotional and not as rational.
0: Well, it's a culture. What's scary about it is a cancel culture that will not tolerate dissent. And if you don't have the First Amendment freedoms to say what you mean and feel and not be discriminated against, you're on a slippery slope already. And here the real dangerous part is the constitutionality or lack thereof of it, Jacob. The fact is that once you become a state actor or a common carrier, and this goes back to the 19th century and railroads, if the government grants you benefits, hey, Jacob, you work with us on this and you're going to get a much more visibility. We'll make certain you get more customers. You become a common carrier. And then when you restrict somebody else's speech, it's no different than the government doing it.
19: Exactly. And we recognize part of it is our, you know, my faith dictates a lot of this. And thankfully, the Christian faith is the framework for what gave rise to this nation and the freedoms that we have, the value of an individual, the value of speech, all of those different things. We are principled in them. And so we say, well, I mean, it was by speech that the world came into being. And and from that, life flourished. And so we want to preserve speech as much and as best we can as a platform. And so we've committed to that culture as a company.
0: And this is why I say the net is finally living up to its promise, because as other people are discriminated against, something else like GiveSendGo.com is popping up to liberate people. And that's really, I mean, let's be blunt about this. We went through an era, and we're still not out of it yet, where the Christian faith was just about the only thing that you could discriminate against on campus. You could discriminate against in the mainstream media. But thankfully now, this sort of liberation online is letting Give, Send, Go and other people, and even streaming in some cases, giving people a different point of view. And I think that's, that is living up to the promise. Let's get into the different kinds of crowdfunding, because I'm not quite certain that everybody knows all of the different layers here.
19: Right. Yeah. So there's four primary types of crowdfunding platforms. There's philanthropic platforms like ours, Give, Send, Go. It's donation based. People aren't getting anything in return for their donation. They're seeing a need in their community from a friend, a relative, somebody that they know, or maybe somebody that they see in the media, and they were just wanting to give to help support the cause. So that's philanthropic donation-based crowdfunding. And then you have platforms like Kickstarter, you might have heard that term, or Indiegogo, and those are rewards-based platforms. So you're typically helping start an initiative by giving money with the benefit of some tangible reward as a byproduct for the money that you're giving. So if you're helping maybe a movie come to life, you might get tickets or your name in the credits, or you get something along that lines. If it's an inventor inventing something, you might get that widget that you're basically pre-ordering.
0: Right.
19: So that's rewards-based crowdfunding platforms. So you have donation, you have rewards. Then you have equity-based crowdfunding platforms. This is a little bit newer model, not new anymore, but a little bit newer than the other ones.
0: Coming out of the Jobs Act, in I think during the Obama years, right? Yeah.
19: Exactly. Right. And so it opened up the door for the average person to get involved in giving a little bit of money to actually take a piece of the action of something coming to the marketplace. So there's a handful of platforms out there, and that's what they exist to do. They help you as a person with a product or an idea, a business, bring that to life by selling equity in it, or giving away equity in it for money in return so that you can jumpstart your business endeavor. And then there's debt crowdfunding platforms, a little similar but a little bit different.
0: Yeah.
19: It's not equity, it's just debt. It's someone needs a loan for, $100,000, and it's 200 people that pitch in, $500 a piece, and they're getting paid their 7-8%, whatever is agreed upon as the interest rate for it.
0: So, in full disclosure, I am right now on GiveSendGo.com crowdfunding my independent film called State of Deception. It's about what went down during COVID and how close we were to martial law and why it should never happen again. It's not a documentary. It's a piece of historical fiction where we take actual events and extrapolate with a little artistic license on what could have happened and make it a fun, suspenseful, entertaining tale that has a message but is entertainment. And the reason I chose you is because, A, your status in the community and your success, but your openness to all sorts of viewpoints, and the idea, however, that a donation-based crowdfunding is basically telling people, help us so that we can produce something that otherwise might not get produced.
19: Right. And that's where, this is where we see a lot of opportunity, and it might go into Film Launcher at some point, but
0: we will.
19: We really have seen the power of the crowd being able to be harnessed by technology in such a magnificent way. It really has shaken, I think, many institutional gatekeepers that have once stood in the way of promising endeavors coming to life and have said no because it doesn't have X, Y, and Z in it that we want to push agenda-wise. And crowdfunding platforms have the ability to connect wide groups of people to support something that they find necessary for the marketplace. And so it really opens up the door for things that once could never have been funded or would have been very, very difficult to find funding. A much easier ground to be able to set that in.
0: And I do want to get into your new platform, Film Launcher, in next segment. But before we do that, and by the way, you're 100% right that it is completely disrupting the system. Why, the next thing you know, Paramount will make a desperate bid for Warner Brothers, if you get my drift. GiveSendGo.com, where again, I am and so many millions of other folks, it's not just independent films. It's anything you want to help raise money for, correct?
19: Yeah, it really is. It's like whatever fits within the legal boundaries of the law for what you can give or send or receive money for. I mean, we've seen things from movies like what you're doing to medical causes is a big category within GiveSendGo, to adoptions, to pet bills, all the way to legal defense funds. I mean, we have a strong bias towards the founding principle of you're presumed innocent until proven guilty in a court of law. As difficult as that might be to wrestle out in the common, in this day where you're inundated with so much information that you believe you know everything,
0: in the era of flock cameras, where somebody's watching you all the time. Right. Yeah, the privacy aspect we could spend an hour on. You could crowdfund on GiveSendGo.com. Crowdfund your daughter's wedding if you don't have the funds for it. I mean, it's amazing what you can do for this, and it's donation based, so that you're not giving away the store. It's just out of the goodness of somebody's heart. If there's a good cause out there, and it makes it streamlines it so. It opens up the marketplace, the global marketplace, and I recommend GiveSendGo.com to anybody and everybody out there. That's why I'm there. Now, when we come back with Jacob, I want to talk about this great new platform. 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Wells, he's the co-founder. 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
15: Now, on this 25th anniversary year of 9/11, our friends at the Tunnel to Towers Foundation honor the heroes like New York City Police Department Detective Eric Michael Calleja. Calleja dreamed of being a police officer and fulfilled that dream by joining the NYPD in 1994. Now, he worked his way up to the rank of detective, and he answered the call after September 11th, serving at Ground Zero in the many months that followed. In 2022, sadly, he was diagnosed with multiple cancers tied to his heroic service. 5 months later, he sadly passed away. He is survived by his wife, Marilyn, and his two children. Because in the Tunnel to Towers Foundation, they were able to pay off the mortgage on the family home through their Fallen First Responder Home Program. 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
1: Fox News, I'm Tom Bergotti. The jury in the trial of Lindsey Clancy remains deadlocked over whether the Massachusetts mother was responsible for murdering her three young children. Defense attorney Kevin Reddington asked the judge to remove one juror whom he says refuses to listen to the law on reasonable doubt.
2: If we come back here in a half an hour with a mistrial because of a juror that has just spurned the instructions of this court, it's a shame.
1: The judge declined the motion. The jury will resume deliberations tomorrow. Minnesota law enforcement released more details on the deadly shooting last night in Minneapolis. Fox's Kristen Goodwin reports.
3: The suspected shooter, 35-year-old Carlton Neal Johnson, shot a woman officials believe he has a child with during a custody exchange outside of his apartment complex before shooting two workers at the facility and two other residents.
1: Two of the victims were killed. Police say the suspect died in a shootout with officers. America's listening to Fox News.
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0: And as promised, a big announcement from one half of the dynamic duo that co-founded Gibson Go, the massive crowdfunding platform that's doing so well. Now they're getting into the film space, talking with co-founder Jacob Wells of GibsonGo.com, soon of Film Launcher as well. Jacob, we were talking about this before the break about how, you know, Gibson Go, where I am with my independent film, people like that may have another really big option from your company.
19: Yeah, what we've seen over the past 5 years as we've really grown now at Gibson Go to 80 countries, it's really an amazing journey. But what we saw in that massive growth was this category on the platform of creativity and film that independent filmmakers were really wanting a place where they could tap the crowd, go out and put their project out there. And because that category was actually growing at a faster pace than some of the other categories, it made us take an extra look at what was going on, and we began to examine the marketplace of what was taking place. And in the rewards-based sector of crowdfunding, you know, Gibson Go's donation-based, Kickstarter rewards-based, in the rewards-based where people are getting something in return, it used to be a platform for everything, and that's why everyone knew Kickstarter. You could set up a campaign for anything. But what's happened, because technology has become more ubiquitous, everybody has technology at their fingertips, industries began to create verticals in the crowdfunding space. So it wasn't just a rewards platform for everything. It was now a rewards platform for just games or just music or just... So these industry vertical niches started to pop up, businesses that had crowdfunding platforms for specific verticals, and Kickstarter has kind of lost its margin a little bit because communities have coalesced around these more niche market specific to their industry. And we saw that happening in other elements, other verticals like gaming and whatnot. And we said, well, what's happening in the crowdfunding space specifically for the film vertical, where people can come and have all that functionality, but it's a whole film community. We know that film is
0: and
19: so powerful.
0: Part of that had to be driven by, but part of that had to be driven by, if you look at all of these, one-stop shopping platforms, a lot of it was film space devoted. So even, so the niche became about because, well, a lot of people are using this for independent filmmaking. It's time for a niche, right?
19: Exactly. Yeah. There's enough demand. There's enough people. And it's unique, and it so what with the rise, and there was success. You probably are familiar with The Chosen as a
0: yes.
19: as a series on the life of Jesus, but that was a crowdfunding series, and they were able to raise millions of dollars. So I think a lot of independent people saw what The Chosen was doing, were doing and have done at the same time, and said, wow, we can go straight to the crowd and actually raise a lot of money for films and movies and series that they really want. And so all of those things bubbled up with us watching that. And again, I'd say more providential than maybe our smart ideas, but we really felt like that there was an opportunity in this moment for us to create a platform that was the hub for film, the place where film, the film community could come, raise the money that they need. Film creators, they're not fundraisers. They're not distribution experts. They're great at creating film. And so we wanted to create a place where we could offer them strengths in the areas that they're weak and allow them to do what they do best. And so we came up with this platform, Film Launcher. It's just a couple months away from rolling out, and it cultivates the best. We say if Netflix and Kickstarter had a baby, it would be Film Launcher. It's like the offspring of a streaming platform and a crowdfunding platform, and the best of both.
0: And that is really fascinating and really cool that you're combining those elements. I want to get

0: get to that in a second. But also, there was a lack of diverse viewpoints. So you mentioned The Chosen. With, if Hollywood was going to do that, we'd still be waiting. In fact, Aaron Sorkin, pardon the name, Aaron Sorkin, of course, has got The Social Reckoning coming out. Oh, this is going to be a hard-hitting movie, Jacob, about what social media did, their addictive algorithms and the censorship we talked about. So I went and looked at the trailer. You know what the trailer said? The trailer was suggesting that Facebook was radicalizing the right by censoring the left. Seriously.
1: That's a punchline.
0: Yeah, I mean, it was exactly the opposite of reality. So there's not only the idea of a niche field being created, but one where the truth and diverse viewpoints can you know, basically see the light of day. And the other aspect to what you've done with Film Launcher is, okay, not only can you raise money here, this is going to be a great place to see the finished product.
1: Exactly. It really is creating a place where you're going to see films really launch. And that's where we grabbed that name. It was like, this is really cool. It was fantastic. Again, providential that name was available, because we're like, this fits perfectly.
0: So you got a place where you can raise money. You could help me produce my independent film, State of Deception, which I'm doing on both the platforms now. Help me do that. Yep. But after that, after we raise the funds, after we get the production done, how does Film Launcher assist then distribution?
1: All right, so it's technology-wise, it's in some ways going to be similar to like YouTube, where you can just take your finished product and upload it to the platform and set your paywall there for it. And people can come and immediately start watching it. So what you're going to see on
0: would it be TVOD or AVOD or both? It'd be advertising and transactional.
1: It's going to be transactional first. Advertising is going to come later. Okay. We've already had some conversations around integrating there, but we feel that there's a little bit of tiredness in the subscription model world. People are too many subscriptions.
0: So? So I write a Substack newsletter. Tell them I can tell you about it.
1: Right. So people are canceling, getting rid of subscriptions, and we're like, you know what? Maybe so. How we're launching in this space is pay-per-view. You're gonna, if you have a film, and it doesn't even have to be a film that you crowdfunded on Film Launcher. You can just take a film that's sitting on your shelf that you made X many years ago and say, hey, I want a home for this. I'm just going to put it on Film Launcher, and I'm going to say, hey, you can rent it for $4.99, $10.99, whatever you want. And there it sits, and we have a lot of cool functionality around when someone's finished watching the movie, they can gift it to a relative or a friend just by entering an email address. So there's to push distribution even further. There's a lot of neat features built in, but it's going to be available right there for you to stream, watch the movie with your kid that you want, but also paired side to side with new films that are coming to life. So you're going to see your favorite actor in certain films, but you're also going to see that, hey, this actor is in this crowdfunding project that's also on Film Launcher, and I can help participate and get my name in the credit, or I can be an extra on the film, or I can volunteer or whatever, because there's going to be functionality for all of that. So it's going to be this web of film connection.
0: You are so right about that. This is the real revolution in the film space. It's not AI. There was CGI before AI. I mean, the AI was certainly going to help lower costs for some action scenes, if you will, for independent films. But the real action is in distribution, isn't it? Now, that's where the studios are really getting their behinds handed to them.
1: Right. Yes, it is. And I mean, we're fortunate. We say that we're just living in the grace of God, but that Gifts and Go has had such a fingerprint in the marketplace that now we can leverage the audience that, comes to Gifts and Go every month, the millions of people that visit our site, and point them to this new outlet and say, hey, check out what's happening on Film Launcher. And so we're immediately going to have a crowd of people, awareness of Film Launcher brought into the marketplace. And we're going to do things, we try to do things with excellence. We're going to take one

0: step at a time and make sure that it's done properly and build it out. But we see an ecosystem here that has the potential to really, really be a major disruptor in the place where independent filmmakers can just jump on with zero friction, create a crowdfunding page within minutes and be up and running and begin to engage the audience, the crowd, and have them sit alongside finished films that people are watching. And so it's just going to be a really neat play in how it all comes together. We're very excited about it.
1: Now, you and I both know what some people are thinking right now, and that is, hey, Jacob, Jason, that's great, but doesn't Angel Studios already do that?
0: Yeah, unfortunately, or fortunately for us, they don't. If you want to get your movie on Angel Studios, one, you might be one out of 1,000 that gets selected. But you got to jump through a whole lot of hoops. My wife teaches Pilates, and I said to her the whole plan.
1: My wife does too.
0: Oh, that's amazing! Wow, that's a fascinating connection.
1: Yeah.
0: But during the pandemic, it was, you know, mask up all these barriers. And I said to her, I said, the studio or the gym that removes the barriers and makes it optional are going to be the ones that come back the fastest. So it's all about friction to user experience. If you put more friction, you're going to lose customers. People are going to go to find other places. So for us, we said, how do we make the most frictionless experience? And it's like, well, we just make it an open platform where people can come. This is on the crowdfunding side.
1: Right.
0: Streaming side, we're going to have, we have to have, obviously we can't have someone upload crazy, you know, stuff.
1: Yep. Right.
0: And so there's going to be a layer there of protection. But on crowdfunding, it's, hey, yeah, set your campaign up, just get up and going. And now we've grabbed the first people in the marketplace. I'm excited about the college kids that are creating amazing content and are just looking for a place to do something crazy and drop a movie. And it's going to land on Film Launcher because it's just going to be like, hey, we can just upload this.
1: And that is not the way it works with Angel. You've got to get through the guild. You've got to get through some other hoops.
0: Right.
1: And then even if you get selected, and it's probably one in a million versus one in 10,000. But even if you do get selected, it's equity crowdfunding. As we spoke of earlier, you are losing control. If somebody then throws in $1 million, $2 million, $3 million, $10 million, you're not going to have majority control when that film hits production, and all of a sudden your dream, your vision may be compromised.
0: Right. Yeah, no, that's a very true reality, and it's a big value to crowdfunding the way that we're doing it, which is allowing owners to maintain control and to reap the reward of the work that they've put in. And we're excited about this because there are some values to AI and technology and spaces making the cost of production cheaper.
1: Right.
0: And we think it makes it even more beneficial for crowdfunding to be a big game changer in this because
1: you don't
0: need
1: to raise
0: a $30 million budget.
1: Exactly right.
0: So it becomes easier for people to actually be attainable and producing good movies.
1: Exactly. But what I was saying earlier was simply in the old days, you would go out and you would try to, you know, you'd show somebody the waterfall, you'd show them the top sheet, please fund my movie. But if you weren't in front of a studio that could do foreign pre-sales, if you weren't in front of a studio that would negotiate with Regal or Cinemark or AMC or take out millions of dollars in commercials and advertising budget, how would anyone see your movie? They wouldn't. So you had to go to the studio. Now you go to Film Launcher and you stream it through another aggregator. You get it up on Tubi, AVOD, or anything, let alone Film Launcher, and you never touched a studio.
0: Right. Yeah. It's really, I mean, technology, it's a disruptor, and it's continuing to disrupt, and we think that this industry, the media industry, particularly in movies and in Hollywood, that it's dying. I think everyone, for the most part, most people know it's dying. I mean, how many iterations of Batman or Superman can I watch? I mean,
1: look at cable television and the garbage on your channels.
0: Right.
1: Talk about lack of content. Look at the number of films that are being produced by studios. Look what happened to MGM once Amazon got control of them. There is no MGM.
0: Right.
1: It's
0: No.
1: And now Warner Paramount. I mean,
0: Right. Yeah. And so, and I think a big part of that is just it's a lack of principle thought and an acknowledgement of a creator who gives creative ideas and turning it back to a level of individualism instead of this corporate control model.
1: Right,
0: like let people live, let people be free. I live, you know.
1: Even corporations aren't for free enterprise and free thought. I mean, woke BlackRock doesn't believe that, Jacob. Come on.
0: You know, I grew up. We're from New Hampshire. Live free or die. It's like freedom. So we gotta be free.
1: Amen to that, my friend. And now I know for a fact that you've got one great independent film you're already got on Film Launcher. So I've got to be, you know, I got to mention State of Deception. Everybody go there and check it out. Where can people go, though, to find more right now?
0: So filmlauncher.com right now, they can go. They can follow us there. They can go to social media. I mean, on all the platforms, on social media, on X, on Facebook and Instagram, you're gonna see what's coming down the pipeline. You're gonna be aware. But I would definitely say sign up, put your email in the list so that you're getting a drip of what's coming coming in, and you can continue to engage more as it completely rolls itself into the marketplace. But yeah, filmlauncher.com, very simple.
1: Now, are you going to have any sneak peeks or anything on givesendgo.com, or is that going to be clean separation?
0: It's going to be the companies are completely separate organizations.
1: Yeah.
0: GiveSendGo is going to be doing promotional elements for Film Launcher. So we're going to be sending out emails to our existing email list and to our putting things on the platform that raise awareness for people and just point them in that direction. And then there'll be films that will come along. And we think just like that, occasionally there are campaigns that come along and they're like, well, this needs to go to a bigger audience than that they have. Let's come alongside them and try to put it out there. And so, there'll always be opportunity for those types of things. And we'll take them as they come and what we see fits where we're at, but there's enough separation, but some bleed over.
1: Jacob Wells, co-founder of GiveSendGo.com, as well as FilmLauncher.com. Thanks so much for your time today. This is so fascinating and so much fun. We look forward to following this in the weeks, months, and years coming up. Jacob, thanks so much.
0: Thanks so much, Jason. Pleasure to be here.
1: My pleasure. We'll be back. Wrap it up right after this.
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8: 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Now, he worked his way up to the rank of detective, and he answered the call after September 11th, serving at Ground Zero in the many months that followed. In 2022, sadly, he was diagnosed with multiple cancers tied to his heroic service. 5 months later, he sadly passed away. 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
1: My thanks to Jacob Wells there. I really do think this is fascinating. The whole crowdfunding space, you know, you can go back to Indiegogo, Kickstarter, all the rest of them, has exploded. But like everything else in social media, the internet, in the early stages, early stages, it's been decades now, but really since we saw what the state actors could do, it's been censored. There's been a prejudicial eye cast upon conservatives or a Christian faith or whatever. And now that pushback is blooming. And what Jacob has done with GiveSendGo.com and saying, you know, you can come here and hit a prayer button. 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And we're being featured now on Film Launcher as well. But this is an area where you go see a movie about, say, the COVID debacle, which is what my movie's about, State of Deception. 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And then we'll be up on Film Launcher, and you can watch it for a one-time fee instead of a subscription. All of this is really, really fascinating. One of the reasons I decided to make this, State of Deception is the film. I want you to go see it when it's made and help me in the process, right? Hey, we'll be back tomorrow for a Friday show. Can't hardly wait. Maybe we'll do a Beetle Bumper Friday on 92.5 Fox News. See you then.
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8: 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Heroes like U.S. Navy Chief Cryptologic Technician Shannon Kent. Now, Shannon's service was inspired by the 9/11 attacks. Shannon served multiple tours in Iraq and Afghanistan. Now, tragically, she lost her life in a suicide bomb attack in Syria. This being the 25th anniversary year of 9/11, her sacrifice does remind us of the very high cost, the lasting impact of that day. Shannon left behind her husband, Joseph, and their two young sons. And the Tunnel to Towers Foundation, because of your generosity, was able to pay off the Kent's family mortgage, giving her and her family the security of knowing their home is theirs forever. 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It makes all the difference. Maybe you have a car, maybe you have land. Donate $11 a month. Just go to their website, the letter T, the number 2, the letter T.org today. Org today.
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12: They'll try again tomorrow. I'm Lisa Lacera, Fox News. After a sixth day of deliberations, the jury in the Lindsey Clancy trial has failed to reach a verdict, the judge telling them to come back in the morning.
13: There appears to be concern about one juror not understanding or refusing to follow the jury instruction about what it means to have reasonable doubt. After the note, the judge spoke to each juror individually. In Massachusetts, the burden is on the prosecution to prove beyond a reasonable doubt that Lindsey Clancy was sane when she strangled her three children.
12: Fox's Brian Yenis in Plymouth. Clancy's defense argues she suffered from postpartum psychosis. Minneapolis police identify the suspect in yesterday's deadly shooting at an apartment building.
14: Drew Evans, superintendent of Minnesota's Bureau of Criminal Apprehension, says the suspected shooter, 35-year-old Carlton Neal Johnson, shot a woman officials believe he has a child with during a custody exchange outside of his apartment complex before shooting two workers at the facility and two other residents.
15: Two of the victims died of their injuries, a 63-year-old male and a 61-year-old male. Both were believed to be residents of the Shoreline Plaza apartments.
14: Officials believe the suspect died in an exchange of gunfire with Minneapolis police, noting three officers were injured, one not by gunfire.
12: Fox's Kristen Goodwin, three others were shot and taken to hospitals. President Trump calling it horrible and ridiculous after the Missouri Supreme Court blocked new congressional maps that he backed from being used in the November election and has ordered a statewide vote on whether to uphold or reject the map. In Maryland, voters will decide in November on a congressional redistricting amendment being pushed by Democrats. The state Supreme Court ruled that the proposed constitutional amendment must be placed on the November ballot, reversing two lower court rulings that blocked it from going to voters. America's listening to Fox News.
11: Most people think childhood